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1: From the Sky News Centre at 2. A former gang leader has been found guilty of the murder of rapper Tupac Shakur almost 30 years after he was shot dead in Las Vegas. Dwayne Kefidi Davis has been convicted of first-degree murder for orchestrating the 1996 drive-by shooting. Ministers are promising £110 million towards the creation of hundreds of new prison places. An early release scheme aimed at tackling overcrowding in England and Wales will see thousands of offenders released from next month. Diana Parks's daughter Joanna Simpson was killed by her spouse in 2010. She doesn't think domestic abusers should be released early.
2: Maybe prison places could be created in the Nightingale hospitals. Also, the use of some women's prisons, which are not full, could be turned to men's prisons. I mean, there are obviously things that we should and could do.
1: Samuel Stride and Dame Priti Patel have left the Shadow Cabinet as part of a significant reshuffle of the Conservative top team by leader Kemi Badenoch. Andrew Griffith will replace Samuel as Shadow Chancellor, while Tom Tugendhat will take the place of Dame Priti as Shadow Foreign Secretary. The King says the victims of last year's Manchester terror attack remain vivid in his mind as a memorial service was held at Heaton Park Synagogue. Melvin Kravitz and Adrian Dalby were killed in the attack last October on the holiest day in the Jewish calendar. Several others were injured. The only Finlay, who was hit by a police bullet during the attack, says his life changed forever that day.
3: When I was lying on the floor in the foyer just through those doors, with four of my organs badly damaged by a bullet that had gone through me, as I looked up and saw the complete devastation that no son should ever see on their father's face, I made myself a promise that I would not die.
1: Argentina great Lionel Messi has announced his retirement from international football. He says it was a decision that hurt. And Arsenal beat Aston Villa 1-0 last night. That's the latest. I'm Daisy Steele.

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1: From the Sky News Centre at 3. A former gang leader has been found guilty of murdering rapper Tupac Shakur almost 30 years after he was shot dead in Las Vegas. Jurors took less than 3 hours to convict 63-year-old Dwayne Keefe Davis of masterminding the 1996 drive-by shooting. Davis, who denied the charge, now faces a potential sentence of life in prison without parole. This was the moment the verdict was delivered.
2: We, the jury in the above-entitled case, find the defendant Dwayne Keefe Davis as follows. Count 1. Murder with use of a deadly weapon. Guilty of first-degree murder with use of a deadly weapon, dated this 31st day of August 2026. Ladies and gentlemen of the jury, is this your verdict as read? So say you one, so say you all.
3: Yes.
1: Ministers are promising £110 million to speed up plans to add an extra 14,000 prison spaces by 2031. Thousands of inmates are due to be released in England and Wales from next month as part of plans to tackle overcrowding. The Prime Minister announced restrictions following a backlash, saying killers and grooming gang perpetrators won't be eligible. But Rhiannon Bragg, who's been a victim of stalking, is concerned about the potential release of domestic abusers.
4: If they've done that, if they are heading for the victim, these are very vengeful people. It will be too late for the victim. And it's a disaster.
1: A vigil's been held in West London for the victims of the devastating floods in Nepal and neighbouring Tibet. 48 British nationals remain unaccounted for, while more than 900 people are known to have died and around 4,000 are still missing. A man in his 20s has died after entering a canal while being pursued by police near the Notting Hill Carnival. Officers and members of the public pulled him from the water and carried out CPR, but he later died in hospital. Argentina great Lionel Messi has announced his retirement from international football. The 39-year-old scored 125 goals in 207 appearances. That's the latest. I'm Daisy Steele.

story stops here. Let's be clear, this scenario is happening everywhere. And you ain't going to nirvana or farvana. You coming right back here to live out your karma with

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1: From the Sky News Centre at 4, a jury in Las Vegas has convicted Dwayne Keefe D. Davis of killing rapper Tupac Shakur, bringing one of music's most notorious murder cases to a close. The former gang leader was found guilty of orchestrating the 1996 drive-by shooting and could now face life in prison. Tupac's friend and former music producer Daryl Harper says the verdict brings some closure.
2: I really feel like his speech and in the boasting, I think he did it to himself. In a way, I'm kind of glad he did it to himself. So, because if he's responsible for it, somebody just didn't get away with killing my friend.
1: The Prime Minister will face his first major test in the Commons later as Parliament returns after the summer break. The government is facing criticism over plans to expand an early release scheme for prisoners in England and Wales from next month. Domestic abusers could still be eligible. But Victims Minister Alex Davis-Jones insists those let out will remain subject to strict controls.
3: Everyone who is released from prison will be under presumption for a GPS monitoring tag. We're also introducing for the first time ever a world-first restriction zone so that the offender is placed in a very small confined area and victims will feed into these licensing conditions as well.
1: A man in his 20s has died after entering a canal while being pursued by police near the Notting Hill Carnival. Officers and members of the public pulled him from the water and carried out CPR, but he later died in hospital. A memorial service has taken place for two men killed at a synagogue on the holiest day in the Jewish calendar. Worshippers Melvin Kravitz and Adrian Dalby were the victims of Jihad al-Shami's attack in Manchester's Heaton Park last October. One of the greatest footballers of all time, Lionel Messi, says he has nothing left to give. Yesterday, he announced his retirement from international football. That's the latest. I'm Daisy Steele.

0: money to go to the Springfield Mystery Spot for the weekend.
1: I'm right behind you.
0: All right, let's see.
1: Where is it?
0: Let's see, take Route 35, then we'll stop here to eat. 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And then we'll stop here to eat.

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It's one life, and there's no return and no deposit. One life. So make sure you like what's in your closet.

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1: From the Sky News Centre at 5. A former gang leader has been found guilty of murdering rapper Tupac Shakur almost 30 years after he was shot dead in Las Vegas. Jurors took less than 3 hours to convict 63-year-old Dwayne Keefe D. Davis of masterminding the 1986 drive-by shooting. Davis, who denied the charge, now faces a potential sentence of life in prison without parole. This was the moment the verdict was delivered.
2: We, the jury in the above-entitled case, find the defendant, Dwayne Keith Davis, as follows. Count one, murder with use of a deadly weapon. Guilty of first-degree murder with use of a deadly weapon, dated this 31st day of August 2026. Ladies and gentlemen of the jury, is this your verdict as read? So say you one, so say you all.
3: Yes.
4: Yes.
3: Yes.
1: The Prime Minister will face his first major test in the Commons later as Parliament returns after the summer break. The government is facing criticism over plans to expand an early release scheme for prisoners in England and Wales from next month. A vigil's been held in West London for the victims of the devastating floods in Nepal and neighbouring Tibet. 48 British nationals remain unaccounted for, while more than 900 people are known to have died. There are fresh fears of further flooding as lakes in the region continue to fill rapidly. Deepak lives in a village in Nepal and has been trying to salvage what remains of his food business.
5: We have nothing. We're left with empty bags, says Deepak. I've got nothing to repay my debts, and I have to repay them. We have bank loans, things on credit. What are those companies going to do to us?
1: A man in his 20s has died after entering a canal while being pursued by police near the Notting Hill Carnival. Officers and members of the public pulled him from the water, but he later died in hospital. Argentina great Lionel Messi has announced his retirement from international football. The 39-year-old scored 125 goals in 207 appearances, and Arsenal got a 1-0 Premier League victory at Aston Villa. That's the latest. I'm Daisy Steele.

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1: From the Sky News Centre at 6, a jury in America has found an ex-gang leader guilty of murder over the drive-by shooting of rapper Tupac Shakur in 1996. Dwayne Davis, also known as Keffi D, is the only person convicted over the killing in Las Vegas 30 years ago. He denied the charge, though authorities claim it was his own memoir that reignited the investigation. Tupac fan Jessica Martin's been in the courtroom throughout the trial.
2: I feel like I understand him more, and I know it sounds weird, but it just makes me appreciate all his work a lot more, and very happy for the outcome and for his family, most of all.
1: Ministers are promising £110 million towards the creation of hundreds of new prison places. An early release scheme aimed at tackling overcrowding in England and Wales will see thousands of offenders released from next month. Domestic abusers could still be eligible. Diana Parks' daughter, Joanna Simpson, was killed by her spouse in 2010.
3: Maybe prison places could be created in the Nightingale hospitals. Also, the use of some women's prisons, which are not full, could be turned to men's prisons. I mean, there are obviously things that we should and could do.
1: A 23-year-old man's been charged with murder over a house fire on Teesside. A 7-year-old girl and her aunt died in Grangetown near Middlesbrough on Wednesday. A 32-year-old woman's been stabbed to death in one of the most heavily touristed and policed areas of New York City. Police shot and killed the female suspect in Times Square. Millions of children in England will begin getting a flu vaccine given in schools as a nasal spray. Pregnant women could also be among the first groups eligible before it's rolled out to the elderly from next month. And in the Premier League, Arsenal beat Aston Villa 1-0. Bukayo Saka's goal helped the champions to 2 wins from their opening 2 matches. That's the latest. I'm Cam Hall.

but I must bid two of them goodbye. 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Only one can really qualify. You can always tell by the smile that you see here on my face. 'Cause now that she touched me, happiness in my heart is commonplace.

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1: From the Sky News Centre at 7, a former gang leader has been found guilty of murdering rapper Tupac Shakur almost 30 years after he was shot dead in Las Vegas. Jurors took less than 3 hours to convict 63-year-old Dwayne Davis of masterminding the 1996 drive-by shooting. Also known as Keffi D, he denied the charge and now faces a potential prison sentence of life without parole. This was the moment the verdict was delivered.
2: We, the jury in the above-entitled case, find the defendant Dwayne Keith Davis as follows. Count one, murder with use of a deadly weapon. Guilty of first degree murder with use of a deadly weapon, dated this 31st day of August 2026. Ladies and gentlemen of the jury, is this your verdict as read? So say you one, so say you all.
3: Yes.
1: Andy Burnham's summer spending promises will likely be scrutinised when he appears before MPs for the first time as Prime Minister. £110 million to speed up the building of new prison places in England and Wales is among them, though that cash has come from existing budgets. A man's been charged with murder after a house fire left an aunt and her 7-year-old niece dead near Middlesbrough on Teesside. A 23-year-old's due in court later. A 32-year-old woman's been stabbed to death in New York City's Times Square. Police shot and killed the female suspect, who they say had pulled 2 knives from a shopping bag and had known mental health issues. A man's also in a stable condition in hospital. Jessica Tisch is the city's police commissioner.
4: We have no reason to believe this incident was an act of terrorism. This was an extraordinarily dangerous situation unfolding in the heart of Times Square, the crossroads of the world at any given moment.
1: Arsenal have started their Premier League title defence with back-to-back wins. They got a 1-0 victory at Aston Villa last night. And the autumn's first named storms have been announced by the Met Office. Austin, Boulou and Chloe have been chosen from more than 40,000 public suggestions. That's the latest. I'm Cam Hall.

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1: From the Sky News Centre at 8, there's finally been a conviction in one of America's longest unsolved murders after a former gang leader was found guilty of planning the killing of rapper Tupac Shakur. Dwayne Davis, also known as Keef D, faces life in prison over the 1996 drive-by shooting in Las Vegas. Prosecutors say his memoir restarted investigations leading to his arrest in 2023.
2: Hey Keef, Metro Police, come over here. Hey Metro Police, come over here, right? Thanks, buddy. Come on over here. Appreciate your cooperation, okay? I'm gonna stand right here in front of the car. Yep.
3: Pleasure.
2: Yep, we're going to put it down. I know. Hang on. Put that down for a second, all right?
1: Well, it's still not known who pulled the trigger. Ministers hope to build hundreds of extra prison places in England and Wales faster after bringing forward £110 million worth of spending. The money, which comes from existing budgets, will also help convert unused spaces in jails into cells as part of plans to tackle overcrowding. Around 5,000 inmates could be freed early next month. Justice Secretary Alex Norris says today's announcement could prevent that happening again.
4: We would have wanted to go further than we've been able to, but people were saying to me, we'll show some creativity. You've got this big building programme, A, hurry up, and B, do some creative things. Well, actually, this is A, hurrying up, and B, showing creativity.
1: Officials say the number of people killed in last week's flash floods in Nepal and Tibet has risen to more than 1,000. There's still no update on the up to 48 British nationals potentially missing. The number of small boats crossing the channel this summer has fallen to its lowest level since 2019. It's despite reports gangs are using fewer but larger boats. Flu jabs are being offered to millions of children and pregnant women across England. The NHS claims almost 19 million people had their vaccines last winter. And Bukayo Saka's goal helped Arsenal to two wins from their opening two matches of their Premier League title defence. They got a 1-0 victory at Aston Villa last night. That's the latest. I'm Cam Hall.

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1: From the Sky News Centre at 9, one of music's biggest mysteries is closer to being solved after a former gang leader was found guilty of masterminding rapper Tupac Shakur's murder 30 years ago. The trial didn't identify who pulled the trigger in the 1996 drive-by shooting in Las Vegas, but Tupac's friend and former music producer Daryl Harper says the verdict brings some closure.
2: I really feel like his speech and in the boasting, I think he did it to himself. In a way, I'm kind of glad he did it to himself. Because if he's responsible for it, somebody just didn't get away with killing my friend.
1: £110 million worth of existing cash will go into speeding up the building of more prison places in England and Wales. To free up space, some criminals will be eligible for early release from next month. Tim Edwards' daughter Elle was shot outside a Wirral pub on Christmas Eve in 2022. He's worried a man jailed for assisting the gunman could be freed with the weapon never found.
3: He's never showed any remorse. All he's shown is absolute contempt for the justice system, and he's tried to use the justice system to get his own freedom. That gun is still out there, and there's nothing to stop him in October coming out and using that gun on someone else.
1: A 23-year-old man's due in court after being charged with murder over a house fire on Teesside on Wednesday. A 7-year-old girl and her aunt died in Grangetown near Middlesbrough. More than 1,000 people have been confirmed dead after last week's flash floods in Nepal and Tibet. The fates of the up to 48 missing British nationals remain unknown. Average house prices went up slightly last month. Figures from Nationwide show they rose by 0.2% following a small dip in July. A typical UK home now costs just over £275,000. And Arsenal's manager says his side's 1-0 win at Aston Villa last night was massive. They've won the first two matches of their Premier League title defence. That's the latest. I'm Cam Hall.

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Run crazy. 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
1: From the Sky News Centre at 10, an ex-gang boss has become the only person convicted over the drive-by shooting of rapper Tupac Shakur in Las Vegas. Seen as the mastermind rather than the one who pulled the trigger, Dwayne Davis has been found guilty of murder almost 30 years on. Tupac fan Jessica Martin's been in the courtroom throughout the trial.
2: I feel like I understand him more, and I know it sounds weird, but it just makes me appreciate all his work a lot more, and very happy for the outcome and for his family, most of all.
1: Andy Burnham's summer spending promises will be scrutinised as he addresses the Commons for the first time as Prime Minister. He'll come up against a new-look Tory frontbench after yesterday's Conservative shadow cabinet reshuffle. A man's been charged with murder over a deadly house fire on Teesside. A seven-year-old girl and her aunt died in Grange Town near Middlesbrough last Wednesday. Scotland's First Minister claims the UK's in a perilous state as he prepares to set out his next programme for government in Holyrood. We're told tackling the cost of living will be a principal issue for John Swinney. Children in England are beginning to receive a flu vaccine which can be given in schools in the form of a nasal spray. They're among the first groups eligible, as Amani Rana reports.
3: Pregnant women will be offered the jab from today too, with the NHS rolling them out in pharmacies, mobile vans and surgeries. Parents of 2 and 3 year olds will also be invited through their GP practice. The virus can spread quickly among children, with the programme extending to other vulnerable groups, including the elderly, from next month. NHS officials claim almost 19 million people had their flu vaccines last winter, helping to avoid around 104,000 hospital admissions.
1: And the first of this winter's storms have been named. Among them is Chloe, which was chosen in honour of a 5-year-old weather enthusiast whose mum put forward the suggestion. That's the latest. I'm Cam Hall.

you down.

Now when I talked to God, I knew he'd understand. He said, stick by me and I'll be your God in hand. But don't ask me what I think of you. I might not give the answer that you want me to.

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1: From the Sky News Centre at 11. Andy Burnham's expected to call for more public control over water, energy and transport when he addresses the Commons for the first time as Prime Minister. There'll be new faces on both front benches this afternoon after Conservative leader Kemi Badenoch changed her top team yesterday. Shadow Justice Secretary Nick Timothy, who kept his job, says his party's ready if an early election is called.
2: This reshuffle gives us a team that is, I think, not only a strong set of communicators and people with the experience for their positions, but also a group of people who I think are a very plausible government in waiting.
1: Well, ministers are also hoping to build hundreds of extra prison places in England and Wales faster after bringing forward £110 million worth of spending. The money, which comes from existing budgets, will also help convert unused spaces in jails into cells as part of plans to tackle overcrowding. An ex-gang leader whose memoir authorities say triggered a reinvestigation has been found guilty of murder over the death of Tupac Shakur. The rapper was shot in Las Vegas in 1996. More than 1,000 people are now known to have died in last week's flash floods in Nepal and Tibet. There's still no update on the dozens of missing British nationals. Britain's ambassador to Nepal is Rob Fenn.
3: Access is really difficult. Most of the roads have gone. At least 70 bridges have gone. And helicopters have to choose between landing in quicksand and landing on a mountaintop.
1: A report claiming so-called Gen Z are more isolated, distressed and less productive than previous generations. Research suggests young people in England are five times more likely to say they don't have any friends than a decade ago. As Scotland's first baby identified through an SMA screening programme has started life-changing treatment. The condition, which also affects former Little Mix singer Jessie Nelson's twin daughters, causes progressive muscle weakness. That's the latest. I'm Cam Hall.

Hi, my name's Liv. I'm from Windsor High School in sixth form, and I'm playing some music that I like, and I'm here on work experience. We're going to start off with Sun Is Set by Bieber Doobie from our new album Pylon.

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1: From the Sky News Centre at midday, Andy Burnham is preparing to address Parliament for the first time as Prime Minister. He's expected to argue for more public control over water, energy and transport before facing a potential two-hour grilling from MPs about his summer promises. The Conservatives say their new top team, reshuffled yesterday by Kemi Badenoch, is ready if an early election is called. Justice Secretary Alex Norris says people won't hear that today.
2: They're going to see a hopeful agenda set out. After, and I think people are ready for that. And I'd encourage.
3: Are you ready for a general election?
2: No, I think they're ready to see the Prime Minister set out a hopeful agenda to address their concerns.
1: Meanwhile, £110 million worth of existing cash will go into speeding up the building of more prison places in England and Wales. It's part of plans to tackle overcrowding, which will also see some criminals eligible for early release from next month. There's finally been a conviction in one of America's longest unsolved murders after a former gang leader was found guilty of planning the killing of rapper Tupac Shakur. Dwayne Davis, also known as Keith D, faces life in prison over the 1996 drive-by shooting in Las Vegas. Prosecutors say his memoir restarted investigations leading to his arrest in 2023.
4: Hey, Keith, Metro Police, come over here. Hey, Metro Police, come over here, all right? Thanks, buddy. Come on over here. Appreciate your cooperation, okay? I'm gonna stand right here in front of the car. Yep.
5: Pleasure.
4: Nope, we're going to put it down. I know. Hang on. Put that down for a second, all right?
1: Well, it's still not known who pulled the trigger. A man's been charged with murder after a house fire on Teesside left a woman and her 7-year-old niece dead. A 23-year-old's appeared in court. Scotland's first baby picked up through newborn SMA screening started treatment. The condition can cause rapid muscle loss, but early diagnosis can dramatically improve outcomes. And mortgage approvals have fallen to their lowest level in more than 2 years. Just over 56,000 were agreed in July, a drop of more than 2,000 on June. That's the latest. I'm Cam Hall.

0: Welcome to Tranclements, and we use Tranclements for everything. And today we're going to be playing some live music. And we've got John Omer to thank, so if he's listening, thanks, John, because we've got a young lad, Jack, with us. Welcome, Jack.
1: Thanks, Billy.
0: And he said, you've got to get Jack on here because he's playing at a particular festival we're going to talk about, the weekend. He said he's great and he's going to play on the radio, so no pressure.
1: Cheers, Billy. Thank you.
0: So you can thank John for this. So tell us about guitar and that, and when did you start playing and your influences?
1: So about 3-4 years ago, it was on my birthday. I went to Liverpool. I went to the Cavern. I was watching the people play there, and he just got me hooked. And I went back home on the night. I called my granddad because my granddad plays the guitar. I said, Granddad, can I have a guitar, please?
0: Really?
1: Ever since then, I brought books, I've watched YouTube, I've just taught myself for 3 years.
0: Really?
1: I've come to where I am today.
0: Really?
1: Yeah.
0: So that's like a late comer.
1: Yeah, late.
0: Really? Late. And then, you know, must have took some work then to, you know, to get where
1: it
0: you
1: took
0: are.
1: It took some going. Confidence. It builds your confidence playing the guitar. Yeah. I'm happy I've started playing one.
0: Yeah.
1: Brilliant.
0: And do you do covers, originals, or a bit of both?
1: I do a lot of covers, like in my gigs. I'm more country, say Oasis and all that kind of upbeat music. And I do want to start writing originals, but I just wouldn't know where to start.
0: Yeah,
1: like,
0: yeah.
1: I've got to keep learning that for a bit.
0: Yeah, yeah. So. It's just got to be brave and you do it, and then
1: 100%.
0: You do. Yeah. So I suppose when you do a cover, do you try to play it like the original, or do you try and claim it and just put a twist on it or something?
1: Sometimes I like to play the original because it sounds better to me. I wouldn't want to sing it in my accent because it'd sound rubbish. But sometimes I try and give my own, but I just like doing theirs and trying to sing how they sing.
0: Is there any singers in your family?
1: No.
0: No.
1: Like my sister's a good singer, but she don't put herself out there like I am.
0: No.
1: But no, it's just me, really.
0: Really?
1: Just me.
0: So he's out on his own then. He's got a lovely girlfriend. Better introduce your girlfriend. She's sitting up the corner.
1: Well, I'm next to Ola. She's lovely and she's Polish. So.
0: Oh, wow. Great.
1: Polish.
0: Fantastic. So come to the mic. Come and we'll get ready to talk. So how long have you been over in England then?
2: Since I was 5.
0: 5?
2: Yeah.
0: Yeah. And through school here and everything like that?
2: Yeah, I did.
0: Oh, so you must have liked it then. Do you go back at all to see your family? Is your family still in Poland?
2: A lot of my family is, yeah.
0: Still there? Yeah. Oh, fantastic. She's nearly got a black country accent, haven't she?
1: Nearly. I'm getting there.
0: Yeah, she's getting there. Okay, we're going to play Kenny Rogers' track and then we're going to get some live music. So this is I've chosen this because it's got Kim Carnes in it and I love Kim Carnes. So he's Kenny Rogers and Kim Carnes.
3: Just look at

0: You're on Extra Tranclements, and it's live music all the way through today with Jack. And we'll tell them a bit about what's going on Saturday first before we play. So there's a festival coming on that you're playing at.
1: Yes.
0: Thanks to John again.
1: Yes.
0: Busking for Charity are going to be there supporting it for about 2 hours or 3 hours. We've got three or four acts anyway coming. So tell us about the festival and why it's, you know, why it's taking place.
1: So in the local pub by me, the Mount Pleasant at Wanburn, there's a lady there called Deborah. A son sadly took his own life.
0: Really?
1: Yeah, and it's mainly for suicide prevention. So we done it, I think maybe 2 years back over in Wales, and it raised a hell of a lot of money, and it helped everything out. And all it is loads of music, loads of food vans and food stalls and everything like that, and everyone just having a good laugh.
0: Great, and it's at the.
1: It's at the Round Oak.
0: Which is just, is that the one just down from the Mount Pleasant?
1: Just down the hill.
0: And have the roadworks finished? Because they're a nightmare.
1: I think so, yeah. I think. They might be back next week.
0: I mean, we come the other day and I just think, what's going on here? This bloke says, you call up there, mate. You've got to go round here.
1: Terrible.
0: And how old was the lad?
1: I'm not actually quite sure. I think he was in his mid-20s.
0: Really?
1: Yeah.
0: I mean, it's ironical, really, because one of Busking for Charity's charities is Tough Enough to Care this year that was set up by ex-Marine, local bloke, Stu. And he set it up because he obviously been out of the army and he was working, he used to see all his mates. And within the space of a week, two of his mates committed suicide.
1: Really?
0: And he just thought, something's got to be done.
1: Of course.
0: So he set up Tough Enough to Care.
1: That's really good.
0: Now he mentors different groups around the companies to set up something similar.
1: That's really good.
0: So I might send him an email. It'd be great if he comes down.
1: 100%, see. Yeah.
0: 100%. All right. So we're going to get some music. So what are you going to play for us first, then?
1: I'm going to play a song called Something in the Orange by Zach Bryan. It's a country song by
0: Can I just say to everybody at the radio in our library, who sets the library up, he did ask for a Zach Bryan song and we haven't got one.
1: So I'm going to play one now.
0: He's going to play one instead, which is even better. Okay. Over to you then, Jack, when you're ready. You just crack on.

0: Yay. Woo. Great track, great track. Why country?
1: I don't know. I think it suits my voice a lot better.
0: Yeah, yeah.
1: I don't know. I like the calmness of it sometimes.
0: Yeah,
1: it's nice.
0: Yeah, yeah.
1: I love it.
0: And do you do old country as well as new country?
1: I can. There's an odd few songs like Kenny Rogers. I can attempt like a Johnny Cash and all that kind of stuff.
0: But it's more new country stuff.
1: More new stuff, yeah.
0: Yeah, yeah, yeah. And in terms of your playing, what brings you to a song? You know, why did you pick that one, for instance?
1: Oh, I think it suits my voice the best.
0: Yeah.
1: And I like the back of the song, like how it means and how it makes me feel.
0: Yeah.
1: It makes me feel good. And it also makes me feel good to sing it as well.
0: Yeah, yeah, yeah. Yeah. So the story behind it, which is the essence of blues and country,
1: isn't
0: it, really? Yeah. Which is great. I mean, I'm amazed that you've only been playing, 3 years?
1: Yeah, I've got to say, I might be a quick learner.
0: And how about learning the words? Do you learn the words quick, or...?
1: It took me a hell of a long more time to sing while playing than just playing.
0: Yeah.
1: It frazzles my brain, but I've got the hang of it now. But
0: yeah, yeah. So initially you just used to strum or pick,
1: and someone else could sing for me.
0: Yeah, yeah.
1: I'm happy I can sing and play now because it's brought me places that I never thought I'd ever be.
0: Yeah, really. Yeah. It's great. I mean, you've got a great voice, fantastic voice.
1: Thank you.
0: Your guitar playing is brilliant for three. I mean, I've been trying to play the kazoo now for 60-odd years and I'm still crap at it. So what do you want to do now for us?
1: I was thinking of a song, Brown Eyed Girl.
0: Oh, Van Morrison.
1: Yes.
0: I'll tell you about Van. Have you ever seen him?
1: I've never seen him.
0: No, Dougan.
1: Rubbish.
0: No. He's just the most amazing performer ever. But me, when I was your age, or even a bit younger, me and our kid used to go to Brummagem.
1: Where's that?
0: In Birmingham. Yeah, yeah. And we used to go to three, four concerts every week.
1: Because
0: it was like three shilling to get into him.
1: Yeah.
0: So we decided, we loved Van Morrison through Astral Weeks and that. Mm-hmm. So he was coming on to the town hall, so we said, we'll go and see Van Morrison. Come on, great, brilliant. So he comes on, band were amazing, you know, because he has about 12 folks. He stood with his back to the audience all night, sang brilliantly.
1: Really?
0: Never spoke to the audience, never did an encore, walked off.
1: That was exactly like Bob Dylan when I saw him in Liverpool.
0: Walked off. So we walked on, we went, what was that? About, you know, what's the problem? Anyway, he come the next year and we said, we're going to give him the benefit of the doubt.
1: Yeah.
0: We love him that much, we're going to go and see him. He did exactly the same thing and that was it.
1: Really?
0: I vowed never to see him. I mean, I think he's just absolutely incredible.
1: Good singer, but...
0: And he's sort of in his 80s and he's got a purple patch now because he's doing all the old skiffle and blues stuff, you know, but fantastic.
1: Really good.
0: Of course, this is his most well-known song.
1: Yeah, I love this song. Brilliant.
0: So, although I've got a gripe with Van Morrison, I'm glad you're singing it. So, when you're ready, just kick off.

0: That long line in the last verse, everybody sings it different.
1: It could carry on forever.
0: Yeah, because you got to try and find, because he puts about four more words in than all the other lines. And when you first sing it, you think, well, how do you get this? And you have to find your own way of singing it, don't you?
1: 100%, yeah.
0: Yeah, brilliant. Fantastic. We're going to play one by Luke Combs now. So, Luke Combs, tell us, I mean, he's new country in a way.
1: Well
0: it's in country, really. It's just a new version.
1: A new version of music. Of music, really, yeah.
0: Because
1: he's amazing.
0: Yeah, there are so many brilliant, new singers and songwriters in it. And what I love about them is they cross the genres as well.
1: Oh, of course, yeah.
0: You know,
1: yeah.
0: They'll go and sing with a rap artist, or they'll go and sing with a rock artist, whereas traditionally old country, it's like, well, we're country. We don't sing with anybody else, so they're sort of mavericks in a way, right?
1: Oh, 100%, yeah.
0: Great.
1: Really.
0: So let's listen to Luke Combs, When It Rains, It Pours, and then we'll get some more live music.

0: You're on Tracklemers on Blackadry Extra, and we've got some live music. Live, we'll call it new music. We ain't gonna call it country, because there's really, you know, you could put labels and everything, and you can't really label it because it's so different.
1: Yeah.
0: The artists now are so different, aren't they?
1: Yeah.
0: So where do you play most often, and how can people find out about you and book you? Obviously.
1: Well, yeah. So I do a lot of gigs up in Bridge North. All the major pubs up in Bridge North. But before the Wolves games, on the home games, I do a place called the North Street.
0: That's
1: The Wolves games. And it gets pretty packed in there.
0: Yeah, a bit beautiful.
1: Shoulder to shoulder, it's really good.
0: You obviously do it before the game and not after, just in case the result goes against you.
1: 100%, yeah.
0: Are you a Wolves supporter then?
1: Unfortunately, yeah. But
0: don't worry. Right, yeah, you do all right. So you'll be all right. Yeah, yeah.
1: So I use an app called Just Pay, and you can book anything on there. You can do guitar singing, bands, solo singing. It's a brilliant app for like starters, for doing the gigs, because you can get anywhere. You sign up and you just wait to get picked, really.
0: So do you have to put some, this is interesting for people who are listening, do you have to put something of yours on there?
1: Yeah, so you have
0: and
1: to
0: and then
1: do
0: somebody
1: a,
0: might contact
1: a
0: you and say
1: tips.
0: Oh yeah,
1: and so you get reviews from the pubs you've done, obviously, and mainly you just want to get the best reviews ever to get more gigs.
0: Yeah, yeah,
1: but yeah.
0: That's interesting. That's the first person who's come in who said they use that sort of thing.
1: Yeah,
0: that's
1: the only thing I use, because pubs nowadays they can't give you cash, can they?
0: No.
1: So it's got to go through the bank. So you have to use that app to go through the bank for me.
0: Yeah, yeah.
1: Really good app. So reliable. Amazing app.
0: Fantastic.
1: Really good.
0: So you've got. Corkfest,
1: yeah.
0: Saturday, which obviously is a charity thing.
1: Yeah.
0: And then you say you're playing Sunday.
1: Yeah, I'm playing Sunday up Bridge North, a pub called The New Inn. I'm doing that for Bank Holiday Sunday. I'm doing 2 till 4, I want to say, maybe later. But that's outside. There'll be live music on from the late morning all the way through the afternoon, all the way through the night as well. It's going to be a really good day. Really good day.
0: And how sort of busy are you?
1: To be fair, this month has been quite slow.
0: Well, it's always slow August, because you got holiday month, ain't you, and stuff like that.
1: Towards like the end of the year, it starts picking up every weekend. Then weekend and New Year's.
0: Yeah,
1: I'll have to do New Year's as well.
0: Well, I'll see what our date is for Crafty Jar in October.
1: Perfect.
0: Before you go.
1: Yeah,
0: and coming up, that's one of our Busking for Charity regular sites, just down in Stourbridge.
1: Perfect.
0: And we normally do 4 acts, 5 acts, 30, 35 minutes each, which is great for charity.
1: Yeah.
0: Anyway, let's get back to the live music. What are you going to do now?
1: I'm going to do a song called Live Forever by Oasis. Brilliant.
0: Controversial song. Old, Liam in the paper then?
1: Yes, I know, yeah.
0: Yeah,
1: yeah.
0: Yeah. Just the way they am. I can never decide. I still can't decide whether they got back together to get a bit of cash.
1: Well.
0: And now they'll hate each other again.
1: I went to see them.
0: Oh, did you?
1: Not in Cardiff, yeah.
0: Really?
1: It was amazing.
0: Yeah, I'll
1: bet. The best night I've ever had in my life.
0: Yeah,
1: Nothing's ever going to top it.
0: No. Okay, here's for all your Oasis fans then.

0: We're going to try and play live now and then. What it was like, what that feeling was like.
1: Oh, it was terrifying.
0: Yeah.
1: I couldn't stop shaking. It was really? Terrible. Honestly, I hated every minute of it, but...
0: Really?
1: If I didn't do it, I wouldn't be here today, would I?
0: No.
1: You know what I mean? So I'm happy I did get out there.
0: Yeah. Did you decide to do it, or did somebody say, Jack, you need
1: sure
0: to get out? Did John tell you to get
1: out? I can't believe it wasn't John.
0: No.
1: Nah, it was my mum. My mum's always been, Jack, sing. Like, if we go to Birmingham and there's a guitarist on, my mum's up there. Can Jack play? He can play guitar. Mm. He just gets me out there. And when I see people, like, happy to hear me sing, makes me happy to play.
0: Do you do much over in Birmingham?
1: To be fair, I've never done one in Birmingham.
0: Well, I'll tell you, there's a couple of places. Terra Sung,
1: yeah,
0: which is Cotteridge, which is the most amazing place.
1: Really?
0: I mean, obviously, you do an open mic, and then if things, you know, are all right, they'll give you a gig. So that's, I think, Cotteridge. And it's just a wonderful place. It's got motifs on the wall of all the rock stars and all that. And the other one, it's called Chasman's in Kings Norton. And it's a bike shop.
1: Okay.
0: But on a Wednesday night, they just clear all the bikes and you just play in front of the shop. It's
1: really? Great,
0: fantastic
1: that's
0: atmosphere.
1: Great, isn't it?
0: I think that's Wednesday night.
1: That's really good.
0: And we just went, somebody told me, so we just went and played. And they just don't know what to do with us because it's like banjo and kazoo.
1: Yeah.
0: And we said, I don't know what you're like all here over in Birmingham, but we'll just join in and everybody sings. Well, of course, at the end of the night, this woman come over and she says, I need to see you in the office. And I said, Tim says, we're in trouble.
1: Yeah.
0: So we walked in, he says, so when can you do a proper spot then? And
1: seriously?
0: They just booked us on the night.
1: That's great, isn't it?
0: So if they like you, they give you a booking. But
1: good
0: check
1: yeah.
0: them out, definitely.
1: Okay,
0: Chasman's.
1: Perfect,
0: Chasman's and Terror Song are the two.
1: Perfect.
0: There used to be one at the old Moseley Arms, but the chap's passed away and nobody's picked it up. That used to be a great night as well. But back to you. What are you going to play for us now?
1: I'm going to start on the Oasis. I'm going to play Down Look Back in Anger.
0: Oh, right. Great stuff.
1: That one.
0: Great stuff.

0: Thank you.
1: Oasis. Great track. And we're going to go sticking with new music. This bloke writes for everybody else. He's just been going. He's been going about 30 years, Chris Stapleton. Everybody said, oh, have you heard about Chris Stapleton? Yes.
0: He's brilliant, isn't he? Chris Stapleton.
1: If he's old as me, you know him from years ago.
0: Yeah.
1: It's only now he's almost getting all the recognised.
0: Really,
1: and he's been doing it for years and years and years.
0: Right.
1: Anyway, this is a brilliant track. It's Tennessee Whiskey and it's Chris Stapleton.

0: back on Extra, and we're going to try and sneak two songs in. So we've got to be quick, innit? So what are you going to do first for us, Jack?
1: I'm going to do Take Me Home, Country Road.
0: Oh, everybody can sing that. Do you know the chorus to this? We'll all sing this. Okay, over to you.
1: Perfect.

0: Yay, the great John Denver.
1: Brilliant.
0: That's a song, you know, we do that quite a lot. And you can go in a pub and, folks, we did it, I can remember it was in Amblecote and it was full of bikers.
1: Yeah.
0: And the bloke says, what are you going to do? And I go, we're going to do a John Denver. Oh, we hate John Denver. And we thought, oh, great, we'll do it anyway. Anyway, we started to play it and they all turned around and they, you know what they're like.
1: Singing, yeah.
0: Yeah, yeah, yeah. And then we finished and they went, oh, it's crappy. And then they started drinking the beer. Drinking the beer again. It was brilliant. He's absolutely brilliant. And he writes such fantastic, well,
1: wrote such fantastic things.
0: Fantastic. Yeah, we have got time for another one. So if you can squedge another one in. Squedge is a black country word.
1: Squeeze.
0: Squedge it together.
1: Squedge.
0: Yeah. So what are you gonna do for us now?
1: I'm gonna end it with an Oasis. Everybody knows this.
0: It's
1: the New England song to Wonderwall.
0: Oh right, yeah.
1: I'll give this one a go.
0: Have you heard, thinking of new music, have you heard Ryan Adams' version of this?
1: No idea.
0: Check it out.
1: No. Really good.
0: Yeah. Unbelievable. Slows it completely down. Changes it. You're sort of about two verses into the song and you think, I know this song.
1: Really?
0: And then all of a sudden you think, this is Wonderwall, my Oasis. Check it out on YouTube.
1: Okay.
0: Ryan Adams.
1: Ryan Adams, yeah. Perfect.
0: Wonderwall.
1: I'll have a check.
0: Have a listen.
1: I'll have a check.
0: Okay.

0: Yeah, Wonderwall, Oasis.
1: Thank you. Thank you, Billy.
0: He can breathe now because he ain't got to do any more singing. But so what's the future then? What do you see for yourself as a future?
1: I've always wanted to do that.
0: Yeah.
1: Like as a career.
0: Mm.
1: But it's like finding out how to get into that stuff and how to do it. But right now I'm just stuck being an electrician until I can get that underway.
0: Yeah.
1: That's all I want to do.
0: Yeah.
1: That's
0: and do you
1: goal.
0: See yourself, I mean, you say you'd like to write as well. So do you see yourself writing your own stuff?
1: In
0: that sort of country?
1: Yeah, in country style, yeah.
0: In a country style?
1: I won't do it in like a Oasis style.
0: And how about expanding, bands-wise?
1: I've never wanted to be in a band.
0: Really?
1: Ever. I've got my pedals at home, so I use my pedals. So I've got a drummer there.
0: Yeah.
1: On the floor. I don't need a band. All I want to be is myself.
0: That's
1: all I need.
0: And I'm still do you still get nervous when you...
1: Yeah.
0: Yeah.
1: Terrified.
0: Yeah.
1: It's the worst feeling ever. But as soon as I've done a song,
0: I
1: can play all night.
0: Really?
1: All night. It's brilliant.
0: Yeah. And I suppose you have your entourage follow you as well, didn't you?
1: Yeah, I've got quite a big following, to be fair. Yeah. So...
0: I mean, you can... Like, you play in Bridge North a lot, so they all know, and you go, oh, great. But we get the biggest buzz if you go somewhere nobody knows you. I mean, we played the Century Gardens in Wooliscote the other day.
1: Yeah.
0: And, you know, it was like everybody was a tea and a cake morning under the sun. And in the end, everybody was singing along. And I said to Tim, this is great, really. Because they don't know who you are.
1: You come back to places more, don't you? And everyone recognises you and remembers you.
0: Yeah. It's fantastic. We're going to go out with a Post Malone track as well. He's another bloke who seems to be pushing the boundaries, really, because he sings with rap people and stuff like that.
1: He is known to be a rapper, isn't he?
0: Yeah.
1: And now he's a country artist.
0: And they all seem to have been in jail and all. So
1: I know, yeah.
0: Maybe you got to go in jail and then
1: you'll
0: have to electrocute somebody. No, don't do that. No, certainly don't. Well, it's been brilliant having you in. Really has.
1: Absolute pleasure.
0: Great time. You're welcome back anytime.
1: Thank you
0: very much. When we're all signed off and everything, we'll have a look at the date in October. I know September's Gary's... sorted September out, but we'll see if you're free in October.
1: Perfect.
0: Come down the crafty jar.
1: Perfect.
0: But good luck with everything.
1: Thank you and, so much, Kato.
0: And we'll see you Saturday
1: at
0: the
1: Cork
0: Festival sometime. All right. So it's been Extra Tranklements, and it's been live all day today. And you'll get it on demand, and it'll be at the same time every Tuesday at 12 o'clock for about the next 3 weeks. But we're going out with a track now by Post Malone, and it's called Chemical.

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1: From the Sky News Centre at 1, and some breaking news. Keir Starmer is to step down as an MP. The former Prime Minister says he's taken the summer to reflect after leaving Downing Street in July. He says he'll now focus on international affairs. Our deputy political editor Sam Coates says it seems Keir doesn't want to hang around on the back benches.
2: The optics of being a former Prime Minister still in the Commons has always been awkward, and while some, like Theresa May, attempted it, it is tricky. And so Keir Starmer really sort of doing the cleanest thing.
1: Well, there'll now be a by-election to choose his successor as MP for Holborn and St Pancras in London. Meanwhile, Downing Street says the new PM, Andy Burnham, wants to bring back hope as he prepares for his Commons debut. He's expected to call for more public control of water, energy and transport before facing a potential two-hour grilling from MPs about his summer promises. Police in Nepal say at least 60 children are among the more than 1,000 who've died after last week's flash floods there and in neighbouring Tibet. Up to 48 British nationals remain missing. Dipak lives in a village in Nepal and has been trying to salvage what remains of his food business.
3: We have nothing. We're left with empty bags, says Dipak. I've got nothing to repay my debts, and I have to repay them. We have bank loans, things on credit. What are those companies going to do to us?
1: A man's appeared in court charged with the murders of two people in a house fire on Teesside. 7-year-old girl and her aunt died near Middlesbrough on Wednesday. A report found a wildfire in the Cairngorms across July and August exposed a dangerous weakness in Scotland's response to major fires. More than 3,000 hectares were burned. And Aston Villa have signed 18-year-old winger Ibrahim Mbaye from French and European champions Paris Saint-Germain on transfer deadline day. The deal's understood to be worth £47 million. That's the latest. I'm Cam Hall.

0: Welcome to the Shenstone Roses Choir Hour, and it's not about a choir today, because I did explain to Margaret when I sit her down the Century Gardens, I was going to pinch her out for a month, because we've got Jackie Fellows in. Welcome.
1: How's it going, Billy?
0: Great. And we've got Jackie in because there's a massive event coming up the end of the month, end of September, that she's going to tell us about. So, tell us about the event briefly, but then we'll go back and find out where it come from.
1: So we're doing Himley Art in the Park. It's at Himley Hall on the South Lawn. So it's an outdoor arts festival, and it's on the 26th and the 27th of September this year, obviously. And the event runs from 10 till 5, but it is truly an arts festival. So basically you've got about 25 artist gazebos. You've got about 40 artists, actually, because there's about 10 artists sharing one gazebo.
0: Oh, wow.
1: And we've got a full, thanks to the Busketeers, we've got a full itinerary of music over the both days. We've got the mayor coming on the Sunday.
0: Oh, great, Pete.
1: Yeah, so Pete Lowe's going to grace us with his presence on the Sunday.
0: We'll try and get him to sing, because he came up to one of our charity events and we got him up singing.
1: So that's brilliant.
0: We'll try and get him up singing.
1: Yeah, so we've also got, we'll have a mobile bar, we've got food as well as, and it's just going to be an amazing day. There's plenty for the family, so for kids we've got face painting and hair braiding and glitter tattoos, and we've also got workshops, family workshops as well, so there's plenty for the kids to do. They've just had a brand new park installed for the kid, like a brand new play area for the kids, and it's lovely because it's all wooded as opposed to
0: I mean, it's a beautiful place, isn't it?
1: This is it. I mean, we couldn't have asked for a better backdrop, really. We of the South Lawn, if you look at the house front on, the South Lawn is right in front of the house, so everybody can see on the park what's going on, and everybody, but the biggest thing is it's free entry, so we're not charging anybody to come in this year, so it's the first event of its kind. We approached Himley, and the reason why they went for it was because they have nothing wrong with craft markets. I do craft markets myself, but we just wanted something that was a bit more you know, sort of, we're kind of focusing on people who do art as, you know, either as a living or it does pay their way in some way, shape or form. Like serious, it sounds awful, but I'm not saying that crafters aren't serious artists, but, you know, so people who most of their time is spent making art. So that's what we've gone for.
0: So where did it come? Well, a lot of people won't know. Yeah. I mean, they obviously know you from the Fizzogs.
1: Yeah.
0: But they won't know that it's your background is in art, ain't it?
1: Yeah, so I've been with the Fizzogs for 26 years and we're still going together. We were in Manchester on Saturday. Oh, that was a different story. Manchester, yeah. So we were in Manchester on Saturday and we're still going. But during the lockdown, I wanted to do, I've always had an interest in art, visual arts. I've always had an interest in painting and drawing. So I went to uni and I did a degree in fine arts, and it was the same what I did when I did my HND in community theatre. I thought, well, I've done it now, so I want to crack on and I want to carry on with it. So that's what I did. So after I'd finished my degree, there was a pot of money. If you spent 1,500 quid, they'd give you 1,500 quid. So that's where I bought my press, my etching press. Two things I didn't want to do at uni was photography and printmaking. And that's the two things I ended up doing. Isn't it always the way? I just thought, what's the point in printmaking? The process I absolutely loved.
0: Did you like associate it when they give you a potato, a tater at school, and said, do this and print 96 times?
1: Yeah, do you know what? The only thing I think I printed at school, and it's the day that I remember most vividly, Dad got this little kiln in this little tiny side room, and they give us a bit of clay and said, here, play with that. But I absolutely remember that more than any other day at school, or when I remember writing from right to left on a piece of paper and drawing a lovely picture on the bottom.
0: Oh, right.
1: Yeah, so it's weird, really. But yeah, I've always had this fascination and kind of been drawn to the arts in general. But I think acting and was really my passion for a long time. But and it still is. But
0: I was going to say, how do you balance the two? Because your studio's at Newhampton Arts, isn't it?
1: Yeah, so it was Newhampton Arts Centre. Well, it's formerly Newhampton. They've changed the name now to Wolverhampton Arts Centre. And I think I told you, because we're doing Printfest. It's the third year of Printfest this year. And that's like really successful. We've got people from all over the country kind of signing up to come to that. So to exhibit at that. And, you know, it's just amazing how it's grown in such a short space of time. But it was the same with that. I went to Ulverston Printfest, which was about 3.5 hour journey. And it was a brilliant event. But I just keep thinking the same thing. Well, if they can do it, why can't we do it in the Black Country, you know? So that's where that came from. And very similar to Himley Art in the Park. So I've done Leamington Art in the Park for the past 4 years. Lindsay's done it for 6 years. And I've got to tell you, if you've never been, I would recommend it to anybody. They've got two massive stages. They've got acts on all weekend. They've got over 200 gazebos. They've got about 10 food vans and 3 alcohol vans. They take over the whole park on both sides of the river. So that's the first weekend in August. Every year they do it the first weekend in August. And the worst thing about that is packing up at the end of the day, knowing that you've got to wait another 12 months before you get back. So I've exhibited there for the past 4 years. But again, I just think, well, if Leamington can do it, then why can't we do it? So
0: how long's that been going, Leamington?
1: Well, that's the thing. So Leamington started with one gazebo about 10, 12 years ago, something like that. So they started with one big marquee gazebo. And then it's grown naturally over the years. And they get between 30 and 40,000 people through the park over the weekend.
0: The weekend. Wow.
1: Yeah. So, I mean, if we get a fraction of that, you know, this is our first event at Himley. People need to come and suck it and see, I suppose. But it's almost like a chicken and egg, because we've got the artist, but to keep the artist for next year, we need the crowds to come in. And so we've done as much as we can. But I lie awake at night and think, why have I put myself through this? Why am I putting myself through this? And then you think back to Leamington and you think, I'm doing it because I want to be able to exhibit somewhere else, have the same vibe. And I'm a Black Country girl, so, you know, this is where it's like I'm very loyal to the NAC, as was the Wolverhampton Arts Centre. You know, I mean, it's almost like Printfest has outgrown it, because we're getting more and more people, you know. But I just think, it's the home of, I've got the most beautiful studio, so I want to keep it.
0: A great building inside, and it's beautiful building inside.
1: Big municipal school with massive windows, and the light is beautiful. People who walk into my studio, they're first and foremost, they're envious, but then, you know, but people are invited in to come and I do workshops, I do days where I open the studio, and if you've got a piece of art to work on, you can just come in and work on a piece of art. So, yeah, I'll shout it from the rooftops, you know. But I mean, I've had my own trials and tribulations, like, over the last 6 years. And the thing that's got me through it is I forget everything. If I'm sitting down and I'm carving a plate or doing something, or I'm sitting and sketching, I don't think about anything else. I don't think about the bills. I don't think about things that I've got to do. So that's.
0: Do you think that's a common factor with all creative people? Get in the zone.
1: Yeah.
0: Or even if you're reading a book and you lose yourself.
1: Yeah.
0: And nothing else matters really at that time.
1: Do you know what I honestly think, Billy, is? I think everybody was born to be creative. Everybody. And so many people, there's so many expectations for them to do something perfect, or it really, really doesn't matter. I try and encourage everybody to get involved, you know, even if you're sitting at your kitchen table, or gardening's a creative, you know, it's creative, so is cooking, so is, you know, anything. You know, if you can write your name, then you can draw, simple as, you know. If you can hold a pen, you can draw. And it's not about showing people and, you know, and being judged by what you've done, or even I think we're our own worst critics, if I'm honest. But
0: plus, it's subjective, isn't it?
1: It is, absolutely. And well, this is, I've got a story about that actually. So talking about subjective, so I've had a fascination for pylons, you know, since I was a kid.
0: Tell me about it.
1: So
0: can I go and have a look at them pylons by Junction 2?
1: Yeah. So we took some photos, didn't we? So I remember the first year I did Leamington, this bloke come up, and Lindsay is like this traditional oil painter. She's, her work is stunning. And she'd got this picture, she'd done this painting of the lakes. Well, most of hers is the lakes, actually. That's her subject. And this bloke walked into the gazebo, and he kind of got his back to me and my stall, and he looked at Lindsay, because we share a gazebo, and he looked at Lindsay's, and he went, he said, I proposed to my wife in that exact same spot that you've painted. He said, wow. And it's our anniversary today. He said, I'm going to buy that picture off you. And I stood there and I thought, I've got no bloody chance. I got pylons in industrial store. I got about 10, I think I've got about 6 of them now. But I ain't going to lie, they are very impressive. The amount of people that come and say, do you know what? I don't know why I should like that, but I love that. And I do. And there's a National Grid in Leamington, so I sell them.
0: Of course.
1: Yeah, by the end of the Sunday, I know everything there is about pylons, because they'll all come and tell me. But after Lindsay did that, and I thought, oh, well, I've got no chance, have I? And on the end of that day, the bloke turned up and he went, oh, I met my wife at the National Grid, I'll take that. And I went, that is as true as I'm sat here.
0: I proposed to my missus, it's under a pylon.
1: Yeah. Well, I said, where are you going to put it? And he went, oh, in my office. And I went, your wife ain't going to see it then, is she? And he went, nah.
0: Really?
1: I just thought, yeah, it's typical, isn't it?
0: Fantastic.
1: So that's why I think, you know, I feel really good about it now, because obviously you're on board with entertainment and stuff. We've got entertainment, we've got the Fizzogs there, they're going to come and do a spell for me. We're hoping to get the Morris dancers in as well. And and we're still looking for, you know, like I said, we've got 25 gazebos, but there are still spaces. So if anybody's got a gazebo, it's £150 a pitch, which is half the price of Leamington, and Leamington's cheap.
0: Yeah.
1: But that's for the whole weekend. But I just want people to come along and just enjoy the day.
0: It's almost like a grounding, isn't it?
1: Yeah.
0: A tester to see how things go.
1: Well, yeah. I mean, like I said, I lie awake at night and I think, there's so much to do. And I think, no, do you know what? I'm not just doing it for everybody else. I'm doing it for myself. I'm not going to lie. I'm doing it for myself as well, because I know what it's like to be involved in, you know, I know what it's like to attend those kind of festivals, and a festival's a festival. It's just brilliant, you know. It's a really family-friendly atmosphere, and, you know, hopefully with you guys there'll be a great vibe going on with the music and the entertainment. And literally, you know, there's no better place to have it, really,
0: other than
1: beautiful
0: Himley. Grounds,
1: it's beautiful. Absolutely stunning, Himley is.
0: Yeah. We'll play a track and then we'll come back and talk some more. This is a great track by Pink Floyd, and Wish You Were Here.

0: Shenstone and Roses out and we're talking art. So tell us when the penny dropped and you thought, oh, I'm going to do this. And then probably some of the trials and tribulations along the way to try and set up something like this.
1: So I think with regards to when the penny dropped was when I went to Wolverstone and I went to their print fest. Do you know what was it? Was really weird. You got some absolutely amazing artists there. But it was very much, I was going walking because obviously you're in the lake, so you go and do a bit of walking. And I'd got this backpack on my back and I'd got some money in my pocket and I was determined to buy something. But it was really weird. It was really weird because I felt really out of place, like it was almost like because of the way I looked and the way I was dressed. I was in hiking gear and I'd been, you know, and it had rained. I was a bit bedraggled and stuff like that. And kind of, I wanted to talk to the artists and I didn't get it was really weird. The vibe was really weird. So I never did end up spending my money. But at the time, I looked at it and I thought it was brilliant. I thought the artists were brilliant. The work on show was top draw. You know, I mean, it's really hard to get into Wolverstone. It's a print, like a print fest, as in printmaking. I was stood there and I just thought, this is brilliant. Why have we not got... And we have got stuff because I know Birmingham do a lot of stuff as well. I mean, you know, they've got a really good printmaking base. So, but there's nothing really in the Black Country. I mean, the biggest one I know is Jenny Gunning, really, who makes the presses in Ironbridge.
0: Oh, right. And
1: Jenny comes to our event. She does come to our event and she's really, really supportive because she wants to promote, you know... she wants to promote printmaking as well because they make the presses. Her husband, Dave Gunning, makes the presses and it's where I had my press from. Brilliant businesswoman as well. But I know she sold presses on the back of PrintFest, the one that I did. So, and she goes all over the country. She does. She's all over the place, you know, doing printmaking festivals and things like that. But again, I just thought, do you know what? Why can't we do it in the Black Country? Why can't we? Why do we have to go to Birmingham to get this kind of service, or why do, you know, to experience it? And I know that the two things that I worry about, well, not worry about, but I think about with Leamington Art in the Park, it's quite an affluent area, Leamington. Mm. And of course, we're classed as
0: working class still.
1: I mean, they're working class there, but we're working class, but it's kind of classed as a low socioeconomic area. You know, and I just think, yeah, but that doesn't stop us from celebrating the talent that we've got. And
0: or it don't mean to say you call like something and have something that's nice.
1: Absolutely. I think the most generous people, you know, I think the most generous people are people who haven't got a lot.
0: Well, we find that out busking.
1: I
0: ain't going to name towns or anything, but, you know, you get some little old lady that's been saving up a month and brings you a bag of pennies and you just think, or you get little kids who'll pass and then they'll come back and they'll give you like 10 pence out of your pocket money and you just think... You wouldn't get that in some places.
1: Yeah, and I think. Well, I know I am. I'm quite like that. Like, you know, if somebody needs something, then I'm always there, whether it's help or a bit of money or, you know, to, you know, within reason.
0: Do you think there's a certain bit of I don't know, elitism in terms of the way people view art, and you've got to break them barriers down.
1: Yeah, absolutely, 100%. So I guarantee that you'll come to this festival and you'll see something that you adore. It's not, you're not walking into the White Cube in London. You're not walking into the National Gallery. It's not that kind of art at all. It's people who are very skilled at what they do. I mean, Lindsay's paintings of the lakes, they're absolutely stunning. And it is subjective, like I said, like about the pylon and the lakes, you know, it is subjective. Because I remember doing Leamington for the first time and thinking, I ain't going to sell anything here. In fact, I did a load of work that I thought would sell. And actually, it was the work, like the pylons and things like that. It was the work that I did because I'd got... a passion for what I was doing, because the pylons was all about my childhood. And it was more about a sense of place, because, you know, really quickly, but the reason why I do pylons is because if I go back to my childhood landscape, everything has completely changed. But that pylon that I drew is still there. It's still there. So they've been there for over 100 years. So, so it's... I do think people have got... this view of art, but it's not that. It's not, you know, that's not what we're doing.
0: Mm.
1: What we do is you've got ordinary working class people who do something because they're passionate about it, and it's the passion that shines through, really.
0: Mm.
1: I'll tell you, you know, I'll go, and I know if I make any profit, it'll be sold on other people's work.
0: Mm.
1: I'll do it
0: every
1: do you know what? I'll do it every year. There's a couple of artists who I absolutely love their work, and you know, and it's work that would grace any wall. But it's not elitist. It's not highbrow. It's just, you know, it's just something that appeals to everybody. So
0: you said earlier on, that you got your pylons,
1: yeah.
0: But then Leamington, you made stuff that you thought would sell,
1: yeah.
0: So do you almost have to split it and know your audience? A bit like if you're a performer, you got to know your audience and think, well, these definitely ain't go, but this might. And is it a different creative process?
1: No, I would say no, because that was proven, because the stuff that I thought would sell, I've still got most of it.
0: Yeah, yeah.
1: And the stuff that I do for the passion of why I do it, you know, so I'll sell those.
0: Mm.
1: Yeah. And I mean, people who know me now call me the pylon lady because... Yeah, there was...
0: Twin Peaks.
1: Yeah. So Becca, people sell me. Send me pylons, all the pictures of pylons all the time, but I look for something slightly different. The one I'm working on at the minute is very impressive, and ironically it's just outside Leamington and it's right on the side of the road, and it's beautiful. They are, when you look at a pylon, the way they're put together and, you know, the composition of them, I think they're amazing. But it is about, they remind me of my childhood, you know, really quickly. There was a forest, and it was, there was a fever hospital, and they planted this forest. And by the time I was born and grew up a little bit, it was matured, this forest. And they said to the kids, you must not play in there. You must not play in there. And of course, that's exactly where we played.
0: Played, yeah.
1: So that and the railway and the sewage works, that's where we played. I remember that pylon, and at the time there was loads of these public information films about kids flying kites by pylons, and of course the lads used to climb them, and I used to think, oh gosh, they're going to die and all this, but it takes me back to that moment all the time. But I mean, that and the fact that I do see beauty in them, you know. I think there was a woman who comes to my Sunday art club, and she said, I hate pylons. And she's bought every single one of the ones that I've done.
0: Really?
1: And she said, I don't know. But it's because she's heard me talk about them, because people will say to me, Jack, you've done enough pylons now. Are you going to do something else? Yeah. And I'll say, well, when I've done, I will do another couple, because I want to do one in the landscape. They're also really intimidating and fascinating in equal measure. Because if you come across a pylon, I was walking the dog once. I've done this pylon, actually. It's called the King of Pylons because it looks like it's wearing a crown, because they're all slightly different.
0: Different, yeah.
1: And I was walking the dog, and I was in a world of my own. And then all of a sudden, it was a bit, you were, I heard the sparking first, and I looked up, and this pylon was kind of like, it was this giant over the top of me, and I nearly had a panic attack. I was a bit like, I had to calm myself down and walk around it. But
0: and there's a part around them, and they like with the one at Bursley, it's got all them tubes coming up out the ground.
1: Yeah.
0: And you just think, what's going on here?
1: Yeah,
0: it's obviously something to do with the energy thing, though, isn't it?
1: Well, I found a mini power station in Warleith. Yeah, I did a mini. It's my favourite pylon, actually. It's I found it. I was just walking the dogs. I mean, don't get me wrong. I won't want one in my back garden.
0: No, I ain't
1: gonna lie. But I was talking to because, like I said, at Leamington, that you've got people from the National Grid work there, and this bloke come talking to me. He was chatting to me. And I was saying, you know, I said a lot of people, because when I was at uni and I was doing them. And my lecturer said, he said, I don't know what you're doing there. He says, there's no pylons around anymore. He said, it's all underground. He said, you're wasting your time. He was a bit like that lecturer. But I got on with him, funnily enough, because I used to like to have a bit of a go back, you know. And I said this to this guy, and he said, no. He said, because the problem, he said, we're still building pylons. It is quite controversial, because he said, we're still building. He said, because it is the cheapest way to get energy. From one point to another. He said, because by the time, he said, it cost you so much, he said, to get permission to dig up, you know, the fields, he said, and then to run the cables underneath the turf and then put them back. He said it cost. He said it's still the most efficient and the most cost-effective way to get power from one part of the country to another. So, yeah. So, yeah, what was your original question, Brian? I forgot.
0: Oh, well, yeah. I'm so fascinated listening about Poland. Yeah. What I was going to ask, though, is, I mean, I never really did much printmaking, but it must be... and I've seen it, people do it on telly. It must be difficult to think, is this going to turn out the way that I want it? Or is it just chance and you just let it get to chance?
1: Yeah, so, I mean, the amount of times where I've got an A2, which is big, because you start on a piece of mount board and then the mount board, I'll take a photo. They're all my own photos. None of my pylons are anybody else's. They're my photo, and they're all local pylons and... and like titled as such. So I'll get a piece of mount board and then I'll take a photo, then I'll use carbon paper just to, I'll get the printed off A2, the photo, and then I'll just trace it onto, using carbon paper. And then I literally get a scalpel. And so, so the mount board's like composite paper board, like, and so it's got different layers. So I will literally carve a line. I don't use any rulers or anything like that. I'll just carve a line because the scalpel only wants to go straight, to be fair. So it is relative, and all the lines are relatively straight, unless you get the wires, and then you just have to be a bit careful. And then I'll peel the top layer off. And then what happens is the pulp, I mean, there's a few more stages. You have to put shellac on it because it's really absorbent, the paper. So you have to put shellac on it first. And then I'll carve the whole thing. And then I'll put another layer of shellac. But where I've carved it, it exposes the pulp underneath. And when you put that under, like damp paper on top, you flood it full of ink, wipe it all back. And then you put a piece of paper on the top and then you thread it through like a big etching press. So the etching press is like tremendous pressure and it forces the fibre of damp paper into the grooves where it's exposed. And then it lifts the ink out then, see. Mm. And then you get plate tone on the back. So, you know, there's always a bit of plate tone. And there is an element of serendipity about it. You know, there is that element. But the amount of times I've done, I mean, it's took me 6 years to perfect this now and I still haven't perfected it. Mm. But I've got it to a stage where I know I'll peel the paper off and the paper will come off. Mm. Whereas before I was using button polish or... And you'd go to peel. I mean, it takes a good day to wipe a plate and flood it full of ink. A good week to carve it. And so when I go to peel it off, the paper just sticks to the whole thing. You've ruined the plate. You've ruined the paper. So it's just. But the process of it, because it's such an old process. The process is fascinating because you, there is that you never quite know what you're going to get. And every single print that comes off, because people, you mentioned print, people think you've printed it like at the printers.
0: Yeah,
1: or
0: like you've gone to Max Spielman or something.
1: Yeah, exactly. But it's not. They're all hand-pulled, you know. But the process
0: is as important as the result.
1: Do you know what? I mean, when you're at uni, you have to come up with a reason why you're doing it. You know, you can never just do something for the simple pleasures of it. And I don't think that's a bad thing.
0: No, it's
1: all about contextual, you know, the contextual reasons why you're doing it. And it did make me think. And I thought, you know, it's almost like when I go back to those, you know, that place where I grew up, and you mythologise, everything's mythologised, you mythologise your memories of what that place was. And almost like your school, if you go back to your school, it's so much smaller than you remember. And it's not, the school hasn't changed. What's changed is you've grown as a

0: We're on the Roses and we're talking art at Himley. So, I mean, it's a big, you know, I arrange stuff for festivals and that for Dave, the boss here, and you just find it just does your head in because there's always something, isn't there? So how traumatic has it been and you know, the hurdles you have to jump, really?
1: I feel the biggest trauma, really, was doing the Arts Council bid. I think I'm never going to get them 2 weeks back. I mean, I sat, me and co-pilot AI, again, a bit controversial. But that's what I went to a meeting beforehand, an advisory meeting by the Arts Council, and they said, no, whatever you do, use AI. Because, you know, it's and take all the passion out of your application. We just want to know what you're doing, when you're doing it. Oh, it was a nightmare. You'd got 250 words. That was including spaces and any punctuation. And thank God for Copilot. But it took me, you know, and I did put my heart and soul into it. And then to be rejected by the Arts Council, I was absolutely gutted. And at that point, I just thought there were a couple of things happened because Printfest, we've done it, like I said, this will be the third year for Printfest, and we've had two brilliant festivals, and it's really well attended. We get about 800 people.

0: off, you know, through the doors over the weekend. And when you consider where it is, and not many people know where the Knack is, but
1: and parking's terrible.
0: So, so in actual fact, 800 people is bloody brilliant. That's really good attendance. That is. So so then on the back of that, I thought, right, we'll do Art Fest and again at the Knack. And the first year was okay. I think we had about 500 through, but it was okay. We did it again this year. So we changed the date. We did it in May. And if we had 200 people, that was all. So on the back, and I just thought I'd literally posted every single day. But when you sit, when I thought, that's it, I'm not doing it again. I can't, because what happens is you're so busy that your own artwork goes out the window, your own creativity goes out the window because you're too busy doing work for admin everything. And it literally was. I mean, social media, it's a job on its own. So, especially when you don't know what you're doing. But I posted every day. I thought, you know, we'd get 500, it'd be good. If we had 200 people, that was all. That was all we got. But we were battling the fact that it was really sunny. The football, not England weren't playing, but the football was on, and people kind of tend to want to watch every match. And you just have to accept that people would rather be stuck outside, sat at the bench, sipping a pint, really. So, that was a real kick in the teeth. That was when you put and you look because you feel responsible for the people that have signed up. I mean, it's only 50 quid for the whole weekend. You know, we don't charge a lot for that, for a stall for that. But there's still a lot of admin and time and effort that goes into it. And I just thought, I don't want to do this anymore. And I was in a real vortex of overwhelm for a good couple of weeks, and which is not like me, really. If I think I'm going to do something, I'm just going to do it. But then I did Leamington, in August, I just thought, no, do you know what? It could be this good eventually. You know, in 3 or 4 years' time, we could be getting 4,000 or 5,000 people. And I don't know how many people are going to be there. In September. But we didn't get the funding. And then Dudley Council have given us a little bit of money, which is brilliant. But I just thought, no, I'm not going to give up on it. It's dead easy to just say, well, I'm sorry. And to be fair, Mark at Himley went a long way, because I went to him and I said, we haven't got the funding for it. You know, I don't think we can do it. And he said, honestly, I can see a load of potential in this. He said, I honestly can, Jackie. He said, I've done loads of stuff here. He said, I can see the potential. He said, we've got nothing quite like it. He said, we get the craft fairs, which are great, and we get the antiques fairs, and there's other stuff that goes on. He said, but I haven't had anything quite like this. He said, no, I think, you know, start small. He said, like you're doing with 25 gazebos. He said, start small. He said, but do it. He said, I would recommend you do it. He said, and then you can go back to the Arts Council, which I knew this anyway. You can go back to the Arts Council and say, well,
1: we've done it in success.
0: We've done it with no money, and it's been this successful. Now, if you give us some money, we can make it even more successful next year. So I'm feeling, you know, Leamington was a big way to, you know, I'd recommend everybody. It's a brilliant day out. If you've got nothing to do next August, first weekend in August, go to Leamington. You can get on the train. It drops you virtually outside. There's loads of stuff going on. It's
1: like you said, isn't it? They started with one store.
0: They started 10 years ago with one gazebo.
1: You've got to have that staying power as well, yeah. Ain't you? You know, yeah. Of course, September, it's the weather as well, isn't it? Got to pray for dry weather.
0: I mean, the last few years we've had quite, because it was the only dates I'd got, to be fair. I'd have had it the end. So next year we've booked it for the end of August. We're in England, we're in Britain, are we? Mm. I mean, it could rain 1 minute, snow the next. You just never know, dear. Mm. But I'm hoping that, I'm hoping that the weather, we have a bit of an Indian summer. So, you know, that it's not too warm and it's not too cool, you know. So, I think September can be quite pleasant if it behaves itself.
1: So what time will it open each day and run till?
0: Yeah, so it opens at 10 o'clock on the Saturday and 10 till 5 on the Saturday and the Sunday, actually. Like I said, there's live music from 12:30 because there's a wedding on in the morning. They've asked us to delay the music, and I said, yeah. I said, you don't want them to serenade the bride? Then? Yeah, and I went, no, So I said, yeah, no, that's no problem. Yeah. There's also an antiques fair on as well. But the antiques fair is in the courtyard and in the hall. I think it's about £3 to get into the antiques fair. So there's, you know, if you're into your antiques. So I'm hoping there'll be like a cross-pollination of, you know, I'm hoping that the guys who come and they get about... I think it's only on the Sunday, they get about 300 or 400 people. So, yeah. The only thing, you sit there scratching your head because you think, well, we've put this event on, like you know, Art Fest and, you know, and why aren't people coming? But you do have to reason to yourself why people would rather be doing something else. But the only thing that you can do is build it and hope they come.
1: Yeah, yeah.
0: That's all you can do.
1: Who said that? Kevin Costner,
0: didn't
1: he?
0: Kevin Costner, yeah.
1: Build it and they will come. And it's such a beautiful surroundings. I mean, if it's dry, they can have a picnic, they can have, you know. And will it go right across the printmaking, you know, painting?
0: It's everything. You've got glass, you've got ceramics, you've got printmaking, you've got oil painting, you've got... Oh, all sorts. You'll have photography as well. There's a guy who does absolutely amazing photography, Lindsay Buckner. He'll be there as well. Obviously, I'm a brilliant printmaker, so I'll be there.
1: Well, there you are.
0: So you've listened to these stories about these pylons. You can see them in the flesh.
1: See them in the flesh, yeah.
0: I remember I was at Leamington and Greg and Becca, who Fizzogs have worked with for years, And they just turned up out the blue and they went, oh, my God, I said, I didn't know you were coming. And they said, we didn't know you were coming here. We didn't know you were here either. They said, because they were over the other side of the river and somebody said, oh, yeah, have you seen that pylon lady over the way? And they went, and they both went,
1: we know who she is.
0: They came and had a chat.
1: Fantastic.
0: Which was absolutely brilliant, to be honest. So, You've just got to have a bit of faith. The only thing I'm really worried about is the social media side of things. I mean, we've got loads of flyers. We've booked the two big freestanding exhibition boards or poster boards from the council, and three of the slightly smaller but still huge. They go on libraries. And to be fair, the council have been brilliant as well. Their tourism department we've took them leaflets and they're getting them around all the libraries. I'm jumping on the back of another lad who does loads of stuff there, and he's got a decent database of people, and he said we could advertise through that. And so it's just a case of, you know, bring a picnic blanket bring a chair. The grounds are massive, so there's plenty of room. Just come and get a pint and enjoy yourself. There's no obligation to buy anything. I mean, as an artist, I'll go around other people's stores just for inspiration for myself, you know. But we're relatively close to Christmas in September. Sorry to mention the C word.
1: Yeah.
0: But we are close, so...
1: Might pick up a few presents,
0: so you
1: they?
0: Might pick up... I mean, there's nothing like handmade
1: crafted
0: art. Yeah.
1: Play another track. This is a Queen, Kind of Magic, and then we'll just maybe get the Facebook pages and that people can get it from. Here's Queen, and It's a Kind of Magic. It's a

0: Back on Extra, we're talking the Art Festival that's coming up at the end of the month. So if people want to find out, what's the best way of doing it?
1: So really, in terms of if you're an artist and you've got a gazebo and you think, do you know what, I fancy that, it's £150 for the pitch for the whole weekend. Whatever you sell, you take home, that's your profit. If you want to do that, then you can get in touch with us on himleyaitp@yahoo.com. Just send us an email and we'll send you the details. For visitors, yeah, it's on the 26th, 27th. Just come along. The Facebook page is, again, Himley Art in the Park, and so his Instagram is Himley Art in the Park. You can check out what we're doing there. We'll start with the advertising. Well, I mean, we've done advertising, but we will ramp it up just now. So you'll see stuff there. But just come along. It's completely free. Completely free to attend. You might get clickered in and clickered out so that we can see how many's coming.
0: Great. And we'll be there. So come and see us. And we're going out with David Bowie and a track called Space Oddity.

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1: From the Sky News Centre at 2, Sir Keir Starmer's standing down as an MP. The former Prime Minister's decision will trigger a by-election for the Holborn and St Pancras seat, which he'd held for 11 years. In a statement, Sir Keir says he's ready to pass the baton to a successor. Political strategist and commentator John McTernan says there'll be mixed feelings.
2: I think it's probably good for him to move to international rather than domestic affairs. He's always been better on international affairs, I think more sure-footed. But it's a sad moment for somebody who had a great election victory for Labour.
1: Meanwhile, Andy Burnham's preparing to address the Commons for the first time since replacing Sir Keir in Downing Street. The PM's expected to say greater public control over water, energy and transport is a priority. More than 1,000 people have been confirmed dead after devastating floods in Nepal and Tibet last week. Up to 48 British nationals remain missing. A man's due in court charged with murder after two people, including a seven-year-old girl, died in a house fire. Authorities were called to an address in Grangetown near Middlesbrough on Wednesday. £110 million worth of existing cash will go into speeding up the building of more prison places in England and Wales. To free up space, some criminals will be eligible for early release from next month. Tim Edwards' daughter Elle was shot outside a Wirral pub on Christmas Eve in 2022. He's worried a man jailed for assisting the gunman could be freed, with the weapon never found.
3: He's never showed any remorse. All he's shown is absolute contempt for the justice system, and he's tried to use the justice system to get his own freedom. That gun is still out there, and there's nothing to stop him in October coming out and using that gun on someone else.
1: And the Met Office says this summer's been the UK's warmest on record. Temperatures averaged 16.5 degrees during June, July and August. That's the latest. I'm Fader Silver.

0: Good afternoon and welcome back to Unheard Voices with me, Catherine Beaman. I've brought Harry along today.
1: Yay!
0: I thought we'd... to be honest, he comes along every time, doesn't he? But
1: he
0: not
1: does.
0: Every time he, you know, likes to talk too much.
1: Yeah. But and today we're going to try and fix up some dates for him to come and do the techie stuff.
0: Yeah.
1: So then he'll be running his mum's desk as well.
0: That's it, yeah. He'll be running it. It's no good me running it. I'd end up breaking something.
1: Yeah. Well, I'll push buttons a bit, don't worry. So what's been going on then?
0: We've broken up for the 6 weeks holidays. We've survived the first week. There's been some challenges, but there always is. I always say that. You know, you're never going to get a day where it runs smoothly. There's always going to be challenges every day.
1: Because the school routine?
0: Yeah.
1: I mean, like Harry's homeschool is different for you, the girl, isn't it?
0: Yeah.
1: Your daughter. So is it the change in routine and they have to adjust, then readjust?
0: Yeah. So she thrives on a routine at school. But then at home, it's people who have got 10 children will understand what I'm saying. So she thrives off a routine, but also thrives off not having that routine as well at the same time. But it just takes a bit to adjust.
1: Mm.
0: I mean, Harry's routine has changed slightly because he's not doing the things he was doing before because it's holidays. I can't home educate him in the holidays because I just wouldn't have to concentrate.
1: So you still have to have your break from homeschool in the school holidays.
0: Yeah.
1: Because I bet his mates are saying, are you still doing your lessons, H?
0: Yeah.
1: No.
0: He's got to, you know, he's got to have that bit of a break from doing it.
1: Yeah.
0: But I just couldn't do it anyway, not with your sister. It would be impossible, wouldn't it, Harry?
2: Yeah.
0: We've survived the first week. We've done some bits this week, haven't we? We've got 2 weekends away booked. I think I'm towards the end of getting my car sorted because I've had a lot of trouble with my car because somebody reversed into it and just drove off, yeah. So that's been a bit stressful. We've got 2 activity sessions booked in for August, August the 14th and August the 21st. They are fully booked. So there's 20 spaces in each and they're all gone. I've even got a list, like a waiting list for people to, which people have got their names down in case anybody drops out. And then obviously we'll go back September and then we've got the fundraiser in October. We're just sort of taking each day as it comes, aren't we? Harry did have his first ADHD appointment this week, though, which went really well.
1: Mm.
0: Nancy also had a blood test the same day, which was interesting. The blood test itself was fine because I mean, it was the one day I hadn't given her any medication because I thought, she's had it for a few days, I'll give her just one day break from it because they are controlled drugs. She's only 9, so that's why I thought, never again. We were in the blood test place after Harry had his appointment and she was bouncing from one lap to another, accidentally headbutted Harry on the nose. Then she was on the floor, lying on the floor underneath the chairs and wouldn't come out. She was running up and down as well, wasn't she? And you've got people looking at you as if to say, control your child.
1: Yeah.
0: You know what? It's not that we both told her, but no. And then when we got in there, she sat on my lap and I held her. I only held her, but she was fine with it. She absolutely bossed this blood test. And Harry sat there and he went, she did better than me. Because Harry's no good with them, are you, mate?
2: Yeah.
0: But I only held her because I didn't want her to fidget while she was having it done. And then something happened. So that was interesting. And then Harry had his appointment just before, which went really well, didn't it? He was really lovely. Harry should have had Nancy's consultant, but I think her mum's been poorly or something, so I think that's why they've given Harry somebody else. So Harry had Dr. Iyer. He was fab.
1: Mm-hmm.
0: I always worry when I take Harry to appointments because he's not obvious like his sister. So if you didn't know him, you wouldn't know that there was anything going on. It's only when you get to know him and you see the traits and you see the things he does and, the way he is, which isn't a bad thing, but that's when you see it. So I always worry that it's not going to get picked up on. but it was, wasn't it? Mm-hmm. It picked up on it straight away, and I was relieved. And then he did say that, you know, we've got a lot of evidence from when he was at school. He wants his two tutors to do a report and a Vanderbilt questionnaire, and I've got to do one of those as well. And then he's got to have a QB test done, which is like a computer test. So he's in a room on his own. Nancy had this done. Nancy was actually one of the guinea pigs when this was first brought out into Russell's Hall. There was her and another girl. And when the nurse brought Nancy back from that, she said at one point she was sat upside down. So
1: my auntie would say, turn a brain, that wall.
0: Yeah, literally. So Harry's got to have that done. So you just sit in a room at a computer. There'll be a nurse in there with him. And there's a camera in there that will watch his movements, so fidgeting and things like that. But then the computer test, it's just a bunch of shapes and he's got to click at certain points. And that will test sort of the concentration side of things. But he did say at the end, because I worry with Harry that people think I'm just trying to label him because of his sister and myself. Mm. But I'm not, because I said I wouldn't be here if I didn't think he'd got ADHD. I know he has. That's why I'm here. And he said, no, he said, I agree. He said, you've done the right thing. He said, we diagnosed from the age of 6. He's 13 now. He said, so, you know, you've definitely done the right thing. And he said that he thinks it'll be more of the inattentive ADHD, which I would agree with, which is sort of, you know, your brain and not having 5 minutes rather than... I mean, I do think there are spurts of hyperactivity with Harry, and Dr. Iyer did say this as well, and he's a fidget, but he thinks it's mainly inattentive with these, you know...
1: Is that a bit like... when I was tested for dyslexia, they said, if you're creative, then your brain has got more than one thing going on at the same time.
0: Yeah.
1: So when it comes out, it comes out in a jumble. Although it's not a jumble to you, it is a jumble to everybody else. So it seems as though you can't articulate yourself for want of a reason. You know perfectly well what you're saying and writing, but nobody else does.
0: Yeah.
1: You know what I mean? Is that a similar sort of thing?
0: Yeah, because when you've got ADHD, your brain is non-stop.
1: Yeah.
0: You know, you've got a million thoughts racing through your head at one time. You can't focus on just one because they're all clumped together. I mean, medication does help, I'll be honest. I mean, it doesn't take it away, but it calms the brain down without a doubt. Yeah, and then I think that's where, like, the hyperactivity can come out and the fidgeting, because he is a fidget. He's a massive fidget. And he has, like, spurts of hyperactivity. But Harry's hyperactivity comes out in, like, a wind-up mode, doesn't it, Harry?
2: Yeah.
0: Where you can wind me up or your sister up. So some people just look at him and think, oh, he's just being a boy.
1: Mm.
0: It isn't. It's the hyperactivity side where he's just being an absolute wind-up.
1: So how about sleep? I mean, do you dream, Harry? You know, when you go to sleep, do you dream?
2: Sometimes
1: you do. I just wondered if his mind had continued to be race as fast. When you're asleep,
0: He does struggle to get to sleep, which is something that Dr. Iyer he mentioned. And I said, well, he's already on melatonin, but it's only 2 mil. But I said, it's not doing anything. He just can't, that's why he's tired this morning. He just can't get to sleep. And then he did ask you some questions, didn't he?
2: Yeah.
0: So, I let him answer those questions. And then I just sort of step in when he needs a little bit of help. But he mentioned the sleep, and then he said, well, we'll switch you to the tablet form, which is what they've done for Nancy anyway, and up it to 4 mil. So we're just waiting on that. But, yeah, his brain just doesn't... When he was little, his sleep was quite good. Nancy's never been a good sleeper, but Harry's sleep was quite good. But then the older he's got, the less his sleep, you know what I mean, his sleeping's got worse, not being able, once he's asleep, he's gone. So that's where it differs to his sister. So she struggles to get to sleep and stay asleep. Once Harry's asleep, he's gone. It's just getting to sleep that's the problem. And we've tried a few things. And I even said to Dr. Iyer, I said, it's not even the Xbox or the phone, because even when you remove those things, he still can't get to sleep.
1: Mm.
0: He's just lying there wide awake, or he does have high anxiety, so he will worry about a load of things, you know, and that's whirring round in his head as well. But yeah, it was just nice to sort of... I did say to Dr. Iyer, I said, you've made me feel better and reassured, knowing that I've done the right thing. And
1: I suppose, you know, somebody validating what you know.
0: Yeah.
1: It ain't as if you've got to defend yourself 24/7 to everybody, which is what you must do when you're out. And people, like you say with your daughter, people will go, well, why can't you control your child? And then you have to explain. A bit like Donna does with Freddie. Not so much now because she's used to it. But in the early days when he was little and he used to have a meltdown, it'll be, oh, can't you keep him still? And he go, well, I can't actually because he's autistic. And they go, oh, and then she explains. And they go, oh, yeah, oh, isn't he lovely and all that. You know,
0: yeah,
1: but it's that initial judgment that you shouldn't have to explain, should you?
0: No, really? And you get loads of it as well. I mean, I don't, obviously I do try and get her to stop running about and stuff. I don't let her do it. I'm not one of these that just lets them both do things because they're this or because they're that.
1: Mm-hmm.
0: There is discipline and I do try my best, don't I? But I should have given her a medication, because when she has the medication, she's still very much Nancy, just on a slightly calmer level.
1: Mm.
0: She can still be hyperactive with the meds, but it is on a calmer level, so she's more manageable. She listens better. But when she doesn't have them, she's like a little whirlwind.
1: Yeah, yeah.
0: She's my wild child, and I have said that from day dot. Whereas Harry... absolutely, you know, golden. Not that she's not golden, but do you know what I mean? I never had any, never any issues or anything, which is why, as he's got that a bit older, and I started to see more, probably from the end of year five, going into year six, at home, more so. And I was just sort of watching and observing and just seeing, because I wasn't sure if it was just me or if it was, do you know what I mean? But then Harry made a comment the other day. We were looking at old videos, weren't we, and pictures. And he said to me, jokingly, and he's like, Mum, why did you not see it? I was like, Harry, I just don't know. It just wasn't staring me in the face. It wasn't obvious.
1: Mm.
0: Like, Nancy's really obvious, but he just wasn't obvious. Like, all the little things he used to do, he was, you know, certain food textures, smells. He was particular with the way he had things. If people moved stuff, like, he'd have a fit. Even when we took him to have his hair cut, I have got some classic pictures of Harry, right, when he's having his hair cut, and when he's only little, and he scrunched his face up, right, and he hated having his hair cut.
1: He's looking at me saying, no, that wasn't me, it couldn't be me.
0: Keeping them for the 18th birthday.
1: Yeah.
0: But it's not until you look back and you think, well, that's because he didn't like the feeling of the buzzer, you know, the whatever you call it.
1: Yeah.
0: And then the little hairs on his back. He hated having his hair cut. And you could see his face was just all scrunched up, and it was every time you'd take him. It's not until you look back and you look at those things and then you all piece it together, and it's like, it was there all along. Mm. I just didn't see it. And, you know, he never struggled academically. With his handwriting, that's always been an issue, but we know what that is now. But he never struggled with his learning. He was always one top of the class, and, you know, so he just never stuck out, if you like. And then
1: which, in a way, he was a fool. No, I'm not saying he's a fool to himself, but because he was studious and that, it was more difficult to detect.
0: Yeah, and it's like Dr.
1: Until he gets from the smaller space of a primary junior school to the big open space of the senior
0: school. That's what triggered it, yeah.
1: And then you just become a little fish in a big pond. And
0: yeah,
1: you,
0: that's
1: you know
0: exactly what triggered it. Like, I could see things at home from the end of year five. There were a couple of things that I suppose were picked up on at Roberts, more to do with friendships than anything else, but nothing major. And then his handwriting, but nothing academically. And then when he got to secondary school, within 2 weeks, they'd picked up on things with him, and he really struggled. First couple of days weren't too bad, were they? But then that was it then. He really did struggle with the environment, with the class changes, with the noise levels. with the different smells, everything. So that was a big trigger for Harry, I think. Although I could already see it, it was a big trigger for it coming out more, I suppose. It was already there, but the school, that school triggered it in the sense of it was showing a lot more. Mm. You know, and it was the school were like, they couldn't believe it. Because obviously there wasn't much previously that came with him, evidence-wise. So then within 2 weeks of being at this school, it was obvious that he was really finding things difficult. And then that just then progressed and continued until it got to a point where I just weighed it up. And I was like, how is this benefiting Harry being here? Because I can't see the benefits right now. Like, we've tried everything. I've worked with you. We tried other stuff, but then I'd asked for other things and they'd said no because he wasn't throwing chairs across the classroom and he was academically able. And I think that is so wrong on so many levels to refuse a child support because he's not kicking off and he's not struggling academically, you know. And ever since I've pulled him from high school, the difference in him is amazing. Everybody's commented he's happier. He's less anxious. He still gets anxious, but he's less anxious. His sparks come back. He's enjoying learning. I mean, when we had all that hot weather, you know, the really, really hot weather, he said to me the one week, he said, Amy is coming, isn't she, on Thursday? And I said, well, as far as I know, Harry, yeah. And he said, well, I hope so, because I want to do English. And I looked at him and I said, you want to do English? And he went, yeah. You would never have got that from him before.
1: Before, no.
0: No, not even with maths.
1: And I was going to say, should we play a record?
0: Yeah, yeah.
1: And then the question I was going to ask is, because you say you're going on a couple of weekend breaks,
0: yeah.
1: Is the preparation different? Or if there are people out there that are thinking, well, you know, we'd like to take ours away for a weekend, but it's just going to be bedlam and stuff like that. So do you prepare things differently? I know Donna had to discover what suited Freddie best, and in the end they found, for some reason, they found cruises.
0: Oh, okay.
1: He was better on cruises than on planes and stuff.
0: Yeah.
1: And, you know, and although they've took him back on a plane, they know there is going to be chilled out on a cruise. Just weird. Maybe it's the waves, I don't know. But
0: maybe.
1: Anyway, we'll play a double yedder. We're going to play Michael Jackson and Billy Jean and a track by Luke Combs that's been played on loads of radio stations. I think country, well, not, you think country and western. New country is just the in thing at the moment.
0: Yeah.
1: You know, you just hear it everywhere. So we'll be back in a bit.

0: Welcome back. That was Lola Young and Messi. And before we had a musical break, you mentioned earlier on that you're going on a couple of weekend breaks or short breaks and that. So is your, would you say you have to plan it in a different way than, I mean, it's always a big thing if you're taking kids away, but do you have to account for various things that other people, maybe if they've got 10 kids, don't think about it, and then they get there, and it, you know, and it's a complete nutter.
1: I think it depends on where you're going.
0: Yeah,
1: I mean, we're going to the first weekend away. We're going to Cheddar Gorge, and stopping in the caravan at House Seasons.
0: I must have been about what are you, 13?
2: Yeah,
0: I must have been about 9, and you used to pay every. My dad used to pay every week into the paper shop. Everybody, all on the estate, used to pay. And then I think it was either Nash's or was it Callaway's, used to come to Barclays. And then you'd go to somewhere like Cheddar Gorge on a coach, and that's the only

0: And then I shall then, I haven't got as far as after that yet, but I'm going to plan the next couple of days so the children know what we're doing and when we're doing it. They've had to have a look at the pictures of where we're staying, so they can see it for themselves. You know, more so Harry than Nancy's asked me questions about where we're staying. Is it bunk beds? Is it twin beds? You know, that kind of thing. Just different questions. I suppose it just reassures them that they're going to be comfortable. Mm. And then the second one, we're going again, but it's still Somerset. We're going to Breen. But we love it there. There's a lot for the kids to do. And we're stopping at the caravan site we stopped at a couple of years ago. Beachside, which was quite funny when I told Nancy, because Nancy's got no concept of time and she can't remember. This is why when we go away, that's another thing I do. I tell her every week that we're going away, it's so-and-so, because she's got no concept of time, and she'll ask me how many nights and how many days are we going for, or how many nights and days is it till we go away. So I keep reminding her so it's not just sudden. I mean, Harry's got, you know, you've got a good concept of time, I think, so he's okay with that. But yeah, so when I told Nancy where we were going, and she went, I can't remember that one. And I said, do you remember the caravan site where we were coming off the beach at night time and you ran off from Mummy and Mummy couldn't find you anywhere and it was going dark? I was carrying this massive giant turtle inflatable. So I thought she was next to me. I turned round and she wasn't. She'd gone, and it was quite dark, wasn't it, Harry? Yeah. And then I'd got people on the caravan site looking for her. And then I was in all panic because I couldn't find her. I was really sort of distressed. And then I got back to the caravan that we were staying in. She was sat there grinning on the sofa. So she'd made her way back to from the beach to our caravan. She knew the way. And she was just sat there smiling. Well, I was all in a mess because I thought I'd lost her.
1: Is fear a concept that is different for send kids?
0: She's got no fear at all. I was going to say, yeah. None. Harry does. Some do and some don't. Some can be too fearful, which is what I would put Harry at. But Nancy has then got no fear at all. It's quite worrying in some ways because you've got to have eyes on her 24/7. Because if you don't, you just don't know what she's going to do or where she's going to go. And, you know, especially after that incident, gosh, my heart was in my mouth. And I just do not let her out of my sight now at all. My eyes are on her 24/7 when we're out and about. Or Harry. Harry's another good one. He watches her really well. So, because even though they've got the same conditions, they're on two different levels.
1: Levels, yeah.
0: Like, she is... And again, that's not to take away Harry's struggles, because he does struggle. But we work through it, don't we? And you're okay. But then Nancy's like having five children. It's a lot. I love her dearly, but it is a lot. And she has got challenging behaviours. And, you know, and I feel bad in a way when I describe her like that, because it makes the same bad. But she's not. She's a lovely little girl. Mm-hmm. It's just these are the things that come with it.
1: So are you constantly thinking beyond, with Harry, he's going to be homeschooled, he'll get to same GCSE 15s, and then would you then think, well, is it worth trying him back in education in the sixth form or homeschooling to go to college?
0: He's going to college.
1: And then with the daughter, is it, well, she's very different, so how do we handle from when she's 11 onwards?
0: Yeah, Harry, I'll be honest, I don't have any concerns with about when he's older. I think he will be absolutely fine. I think I'm not going to say there aren't going to be any struggles, because there probably will be, and wobbles, as I call them. But I think he'll love college because it's more independent. He's going to be home educated until college, and then he's going to go to college. He's got an idea of what he wants to do. I worry a little bit, but not as much as I do with Nancy, because Nancy is very different. Nancy will be going, touch wood, will be going to a specialist school after Roberts for secondary. And I don't know with Nancy. I can't sit here and say I know which direction it's going to go in after secondary,

0: I just don't know.
1: Mm.
0: She's very arty, loves forest school, loves animals. I can see her perhaps working with animals when she's older, or she keeps saying about being an artist. I can see her doing something to do with those things. And, you know, I think with support, she will also be okay, but she will need support. Mm. You know, she'll need perhaps more support than what Harry's going to need. But I think she will be okay. It's because she's... The other thing that makes it hard is because she isn't mentally nine. Mm. She's more like a six-year-old. And at the minute, that isn't progressing. She's stuck at six at the minute. And I'm not saying she's always going to stay at six. It will go in sort of... It will jump. So then she, you know... When she's, I don't know, 13, she might be more like a nine-year-old, so it'll jump like that. But at the minute, she's still like a six-year-old. But you know what? She's got so many qualities that neurotypical children her age don't actually have or have a lot of. So swings and roundabouts, really. But
1: And yeah. I suppose you get to that point where, like, Harry's going through adolescence, she'll go through adolescence.
0: I dread it with her.
1: The body changes, the chemical balance of the of the brain changes, and that's another challenge in it, because you don't really know. Well, it's bad enough with, for want of a better, a non-neurodivergent kid, because they all get, you know, mardy. They're all going to hate you. You're going to be the worst parent in the world.
0: Yeah.
1: They're all going to want to stop with the mate's parents. So you're going to go through that, but in a different way, you know.
0: I'm dreading it with Nancy. Yeah. I really am. Even her neuro nurse said... because she can see, when we have appointments, she can see the challenging behaviour sort of getting worse. She's not naughty or anything. She's just
1: 24/7.
0: Yeah, and she even said, she said, wait till she goes through puberty.
1: Mm.
0: And I was like, don't, because I'm dreading it. I am upset. She's got no awareness, because they do PSHE lessons in school now, and I let her take part in those because I think it's important for her to be exposed to it. A little bit. She doesn't understand any of it. Mm. It just goes over her head. I mean, the one week they were talking about loss, as in when you lose somebody. And then she talked about how she lost a Barbie house because we got rid of it one Christmas because she wasn't using it.
1: Yeah.
0: You know what I mean? So it's like there isn't a lot
1: of understanding. She understands the word, but not the whole concept of it.
0: No.
1: Yeah.
0: So it's yeah, I'm dreading puberty with Nancy. To be honest, I think it's going to be very difficult. But because she's all, like, she's a mommy's girl, she's all me, I actually think her dad is going to cop the worst end of it, if I'm completely honest.
1: Mm.
0: I mean, it's not going to be fun for me, but I think it's going to be worse for him.
1: Yeah, yeah. In understanding what's going on.
0: Yeah.
1: In a way.
0: Because he's become very... over the years, he has become so much more understanding and more patient with her. You know, he hadn't got a clue about any of this, you know, when she was little. But just sort of learning and listening to what I'm saying and, you know, being patient with her, he's got a lot better.
1: Mm.
0: He has really got a lot better. With both of them, though, I think. And I think he's a bit more, a lot more understanding to what he was. But, yeah, I think he's going to be... Because I've said it before to him. I said, wait until she hits puberty. I said, you'd be shocked to the system. I said, and you won't know what's hit you. I said, we won't know what's hit us. But I do think he's going to get the brunt of it.
1: Is that a man thing? I mean, the people who come to your group, are they mainly women who bring the kids? Or do you get many men? Or, you know, is it that... I'll step in when I need to, but it's down to you, sort of thing.
0: He does help when he's at home. I mean, they're with me most of the time, but when he's home, yeah, he does help. But I think, I mean, I tend to deal with a lot of it, but I think he knows. Sometimes I don't think he knows what to do, so he lets me just deal with it, which is, I'm okay with that. Because if he does the wrong thing, it'll trigger her more, or it'll trigger Harry more, or it'll just escalate. So in a way, he's probably doing the right thing there. But no, he does help with both of them in that sense, or he'll, you know, particularly with Nancy, if I just need 5 minutes because I'm a bit, you know, overwhelmed or whatever, he'll distract her with something. But yeah, he's pretty good on the whole. As for the group, we've got 2 men, the rest are women.
1: All right, yeah.
0: So we have got 2 men, Chris and Dean. They're lovely. And it's actually nice to have males in the group, so it's not all just women, because you get different perspectives. And, you know, a lot of people make the assumption that it is just women that deal with all of this. Well, actually, Chris is his son's main carer and not his mum. And he does so much with him. And same with Dean. Dean's a single dad. So he's his son's, you know, primary main carer as well. And I think they both of those are two amazing examples of what a dad should be. Mm. If I'm completely honest, they're both incredible. You know, and not just being a dad, but advocating for both of their boys. And I don't think they realise it either. I don't think they realise how amazing they are. It's not just women. Mm. You know, dads can be good as well. Dads can be great parents.
1: So with blokes then, is a lot of it, still the age-old traditional thing, well, we're the breadwinner, so we'll go and get the money, but we'll leave it the rest to you. Or is it sort of a fear, the return to manly thing to accept, and a bit of guilt that think, you know, this is my kid and it's my fault sort of thing?
0: I don't know.
1: Do I rectify it?
0: I don't know. I think men are very different to women.
1: Yeah, definitely.
0: So it's hard to say, really. Maybe it's a mixture of all three.
1: Yeah. See, I don't think there'd be many blokes that could come and talk about it like...
0: Men aren't as open.
1: Yeah.
0: And I know with my husband, he's not as emotionally open either. I mean, there's the odd occasion where he can be, but not very often. My husband is your typical man's man.
1: Mm.
0: You know, he holds everything in, keeping it all together. You know, tough on the outside, but actually a big soft teddy bear on the inside, to be honest. Mm. Harry's nodding. He knows. But, I think it's past generations as well. It's the way you brought up.
1: Yeah, yeah.
0: But, yeah, I think men need to be a bit more open, but they're just not.
1: No. I think it is slowly changing.
0: It is.
1: And there's a lot that now accept that, you know, that it is all right to tell your mate that you're feeling crap.
0: Well,
1: today.
0: I've said to Harry many times, I said, you know, don't be afraid to cry. You know, it's okay. If you're upset, it's okay. It's okay to feel the way, you know, you feel at different times. Mm. If you're angry, if you're sad, if you're happy, if you're annoyed, whatever it is, it's okay to feel that way. You know, because with Harry being a boy, I don't want him to think, well, I can't be like this because I'm a boy.
1: Mm.
0: No, you absolutely can be like that, and that's okay. I'd rather him be able to express his emotions. I mean, you are getting a bit better with that, as in like expressing them. But I'd rather him be able to express his emotions and feel comfortable with that, because then going forward into life, think of how that will benefit his future relationships and communicating with those people. You know what I mean?
1: Yeah.
0: So I think it's a good thing. I just wish more men were like it.
1: Yeah. We'll play another track, and then we better tell them about all your things that you got going on over the summer. This is Coldplay and Sky Full of Stars.

0: Well, considering you had nothing to talk about, you've done all right.
1: I know, yeah.
0: You'll have to have a lozenge afterwards.
1: I know. It wasn't planned this morning.
0: But sometimes they're the best ones.
1: Yeah,
0: They just come over. So you've got a couple of minutes, so better tell them about your groups and that.
1: So the support group is back in September, first week of September at 10:30 till 12:00 at the Jubilee Hall in Sedgley. It is a scout's hut at the back of the Asda. We've got two activity sessions booked in for the 14th and 21st of August, 12 till 2. They are fully booked. However, we have a waiting list with which we have actually got some children on. So if you are interested, please contact me. We are on Facebook as Unheard Voices, or you can send me a text or give me a phone call on 077-395-34702, and I can always add you to the waiting list for those sessions. And then we've got our fundraiser in October, mm-hmm. which I'm really looking forward to. And that is Saturday the 24th of October from 6:30 onwards. There's lots of little bits planned.
0: And where's that going to be at?
1: Oh, that would be a good thing to say, wouldn't it? Parkes' Hall. So we're back at Parkes' Hall again for that. Yeah. It was an amazing night last year. Mm. It was incredible. And we raised £740.
0: Wow.
1: Which I'd never imagined we would raise that much, to be honest, from one night. But yeah, it was brilliant.
0: Yeah.
1: And then the activity sessions, I've been doing those a year in October, and they've gone down a treat, to be honest. They're free. Up to two parents can come along, to support the children. There's lots of varied activities. We've got outdoor activities with it being nicer weather. There's refreshments, which are free, and they've always got something to take home with them as well.
0: Mm.
1: And I like doing these certain activities because it improves their, different skills that they've got, and motor skills, things like that. They're socialising. And we've got a sensory area where I've got a tent with sensory bits, weighted cushions and stuff. So, yeah, it's... I enjoy them.
0: Big summer. And when they come in next, they can tell us all about the jollies as well.
1: Yeah.
0: How you got on with your jollies.
1: Yeah.
0: And we're going to go out with the classic by Cyndi Lauper. She seems to be going on and on. They all seem to be having the golden periods as they're getting on. And they're the Rolling Stones, Paul McCartney.
1: I love them.
0: They're all great. So this is, we'll see you next month. This is Cyndi Lauper. And you might have, by the time you come next time, Harry might be running the desk. We don't know.
1: Yeah.
0: Cyndi Lauper, Girls Just Want to Have Fun.

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1: From the Sky News Centre at 3, Sir Keir Starmer's announced he's standing down as an MP. The former Prime Minister's departure will trigger a by-election in his North London constituency. Labour's Tulip Sadiq, the MP for the neighbouring area of Hampstead and Highgate.
2: Speaking to Keir and his wife, Vic, over the weekend, it's a decision they've made that they feel is right for them. Pass on the baton to someone else. He's going to stay involved in social causes.
1: The Conservatives point out it's another U-turn after Sir Keir claimed he'd continue to serve as a backbencher. Meanwhile, Andy Burnham will argue there should be more public control over water and energy when he makes his first address to Parliament as Prime Minister. His statement shortly will be his first time at the Commons dispatch box in 16 years. Mass burials are taking place in Nepal as the number of people killed in devastating floods across the Himalayas passes 1,000. Up to 48 Brits are missing. A mental health nurse who failed to check on a patient before her death because of a grudge has been jailed. Lawrence Chapong should have carried out observations every 5 minutes on Amy Barber before the 22-year-old took her life at a hospital on Merseyside. Children in England are beginning to receive a flu vaccine, which can be given in schools as a nasal spray. They're among the first groups eligible, Amani Rana reports.
3: Pregnant women will be offered the jab from today too, with the NHS rolling them out in pharmacies, mobile vans and surgeries. Parents of 2 and 3 year olds will also be invited through their GP practice. The virus can spread quickly among children, with the programme extending to other vulnerable groups, including the elderly, from next month. NHS officials claim almost 19 million people had their flu vaccines last winter, helping to avoid around 104,000 hospital admissions.
1: And another weather record's been broken, with the summer the hottest ever in the UK. The Met Office says the average temperature was 16.5 degrees. That's the latest. I'm Fay De Silva.

0: Welcome back to Deaf Dog Diaries. I'm your host, Dan Tibbetts.
1: And I'm Sky.
0: And we would like to talk about... I know, there was a bit of a pause there.
1: I know, you always do it better than me.
0: Yeah, we are exhausted, if you can't tell. We are run ragged at the moment.
1: Do you know what? I swear we say that at the start of every show, though. We're like, just excuse us, we're tired.
0: The thing is, it's our own fault. We just keep doing stuff.
1: I know.
0: Well, Bruno makes us do stuff.
1: Yeah.
0: Yeah, it's all him. Let's just blame Bruno.
1: Yeah, absolutely. And those of you who haven't listened to the show before, Bruno is our deaf dog.
0: Yes, he is.
1: He's our rescue dog and we love him very much. And we have been doing lots of wonderful things over the summer. Unfortunately, the summer is coming to a close. I say unfortunately, but Halloween's on the way, so.
0: Yeah, exactly. So I'm you're okay over with the moon.
1: I'm okay with it. But yeah, we've been doing lots of wonderful things with Bruno. We went on a van trip.
0: We went on a van trip around Wales, which was fantastic.
1: Absolutely gorgeous. Took Bruno a little bit of adjusting.
0: He did not like the first two nights.
1: No, he didn't. Bless him.
0: Bless him. Yeah.
1: But then he got into it, and then we hiked up a mountain at like 3 a.m.
0: Well, we set off at like 1 in the morning.
1: Yeah, but it was just, it was too hot in the day to be walking a dog. 100%. But we wanted to go and like hike up these beautiful mountains in Snowdonia. So we were like, do you know what? We're going to have to do a night hike. And we did.
0: Yeah.
1: And Bruno was not impressed with us whatsoever.
0: No. And sorry to all those poor people who were wild camping while we were blasting our radio out. I had it in my backpack. Yeah. Just blasting out.
1: We are true radio fans. We brought a literal radio up the mountain with us.
0: Yes, we did. Yes, we did.
1: But we couldn't get the signal for Black Country Radio
0: over
1: there.
0: No, we couldn't. Not quite in Wales.
1: No.
0: No.
1: But yeah, so we did a few things. We've got an allotment that Bruno's been coming to us with as well. So we'll let you know how that's going on because we've got a little project on our hands and we're going to make that allotment very nice. We've already planned out a seating area for Bruno, obviously. And then...
0: we are going to speak about the Black Country Museum that we went to.
1: Absolutely, because, and this is absolutely fantastic, they now do dog-friendly days.
0: Whoop, whoop, which you can find on their website.
1: Yeah, I need to double check, but I think it's Thursdays and Sundays.
0: I have a feeling you're right there, but we will double check.
1: We'll get back to you on that.
0: You know what? Don't hold us to it until we come back after this song.

0: Well, I hope you enjoyed the Beach Boys as much as Bruno enjoyed being at the Black Country Museum because, ooh, like we said, they now do pet days.
1: That was a woo! Good segue.
0: I know.
1: Fair. Yeah, so we did actually check. It is Thursdays and Sundays. We got it right.
0: But not for special events.
1: Not just, special events.
0: Just so you know. And also, they cannot be on a retractable lead. It has to be a solid lead. Do not turn up with retractable leads.
1: Yeah. I think it's just because, like, obviously it gets so busy. And then if you've got retractable leads, people are just going to go flying.
0: Yeah, yeah. Could you imagine you'd have run the other end?
1: Especially that guy that was, like, rolling the thing. What's it called?
0: There was rolling like the what?
1: There was like a hoop and he was rolling the hoop with the metal thing.
0: You mean the toy?
1: Yeah.
0: Oh, yes, the
1: hoop. Could you imagine if you're like concentrating on that and then there's like a retractable lead?
0: A dog just jumps through the barrel hoop or something.
1: So yeah, just make sure that you've got them on a solid lead. But I think it's a bit of a trial at the moment, but from what I've heard, it is going well. And we did actually speak to some of the actors at the Black Country Living Museum to see what they thought of it as well.
2: I am here with Ben at the Black Country Museum in, what's the pub called again?
3: The Bottle and Glass Inn.
2: The Bottle and Glass Inn. So, how's it been having dogs come in now?
3: I feel like it adds a nice sort of, it's a nice environment. It makes the environment a lot better, obviously, because mostly it's just mainly people. But having the dogs there, it allows people, like families, to come in as well.
2: Yeah, yeah.
3: So we get a lot more service and just overall, it's just a nicer atmosphere with the dogs there as well.
2: It must feel a bit more traditional as well, because it doesn't feel complete without a dog.
3: No, definitely not. I mean, usually they're not really allowed in the front room because obviously we had this one incident where one had just like left the droppings and whatnot in there. So, yeah.
2: Well, you know, people should be picking up after their dog.
3: Yeah, 100%.
2: It's not your fault that they've done that. Mm. So, yes, that's something. Yes, he has a strong voice about it too. Picking up after your dogs. Ben, what upcoming event should people be looking forward to?
3: So there's ones coming up in about, I think they're around near the end of April, May-ish. They're the 1960s nights where, like everything around, they'll be decorated, everything will be 1960s themed. Mm-hmm. And then there should be another Peaky Blinders event coming up around September or August.
2: Yeah, okay.
3: And then obviously later on in the year, you've got the Halloween nights and the Christmas nights as well.
2: Yeah,
3: so there's
2: we've been
3: loads.
2: To the Halloween nights and they were fantastic. So book your tickets now for those. Mm. I can recommend that personally.
3: Also, they do loads of them. I think if you go onto the Black Country Museum website, there'll be like a list of events that are upcoming. And obviously the most recent ones will be at the top. And and tickets open fairly early, so you can book whenever.
2: Yeah, fantastic. Really. So get on that page and start looking.
3: Absolutely.
0: Now, some of you may have noticed this episode is coming out a bit late, and that's entirely our fault. And it's also the weather's fault for being lovely and fantastic, and we had other things to do. But do please go to the Black Country Museum website and check out all their lovely events for all the Halloween and winter stuff that are coming up. Now, we're going to leave you with Chelsea Dagger.

0: And I'd like to thank Ben one more time for giving us that fantastic interview. But not just that, we went and asked some of the members of the public that are around in the pub.
1: I am at the Black Country Museum with Anya and Drummer. Now, Anya, would you have come today if it was not a dog-friendly day?
2: I think it would have been difficult because we would have had to have leave him at home.
1: Find a sitter or something.
2: Yeah,
1: like that.
2: Exactly.
1: Yeah.
2: So it's really helpful that, you know, you're allowed to bring dogs, they're allowed to wander around, and it's good for him and his enrichment as well, which is, I guess, the main reason we've come today.
1: Yes, of course. What attractions brought you here first?
2: Oh, I think it's the pubs. Try something a bit different. He loves a pub. He made a beeline for them. I think it's just to see something a little bit different and see everyone also like getting engaged with the history of the area as well. It's really fun to be like around people that are as excited about the history of the Black Country.
1: Have you been here before?
2: No, it's our first time here. So and we're really local, which is bizarre. But yeah, so first time here.
1: Fantastic. And will this lucky boy be trying some of the chips?
2: I'm hoping so. If he behaves himself, yeah, I hope so.
1: No, fantastic. Well, thank you very much. I hope you enjoy your day.
2: Thank you very much. So this is Drummer. He is a rescue greyhound from Home Run Hounds. He is 5 years old. We've had him for about 9 months now, and he's sort of settling into retirement life now that he's off the track. So yeah, he's a brilliant boy. He's such a lovely pet. They're very affectionate, and he's pretty chill as well as dogs go, which makes it very easy. So yeah, he's the best thing ever. We love him to pieces.

0: And welcome back. So that was that interview with Anya. So now I'm going to give it away to Past Me.
1: Now we have to do the all-important crunch test on the pork scratchings. And our willing subject is Bruno here. So, Bruno. I think we'll have to try that one again. So now we're going for take two. I think that was crunchy enough. Black Country
0: Extra. And now we would like to apologise.
2: To Bryce.
0: To poor Bryce.
2: It was Bryce, wasn't it?
0: I hope so.
2: Oh, we're talking a few months ago now. Could you imagine if we messed up his interview and got his name wrong?
0: Yeah, I know. We would be awful, awful people.
2: But I'm going to say he was called Bryce. I'm pretty sure.
0: We're going to look each other in the eye and decide his name's Bryce.
2: It definitely began with a B.
0: Why are we like this?
2: Anyway, he did the best interview, I think, of the whole day.
0: It was so informative.
2: It was so informative. He had such a good, presenter voice, didn't he? He was brilliant. It was like our longest interview. It's like a good few minutes long.
0: Yeah.
2: When then we went home and we watched it.
0: And there was no audio.
2: There's no audio.
0: There was not any audio whatsoever.
2: It was
0: just a video of us speaking at each other in pure silence.
2: Pure silence, not even background noise.
0: Nothing.
2: Just pure silence.
0: So from the bottom of my heart, Bryce, if that is your name, I promise next time I will charge up the microphones.
2: We're so professional.
0: I'm so sorry, Bryce. I'm so sorry. I don't even know what we've got lined up next, so I'm going to take it to music.

0: And welcome back. So, in this interview, I want you to count how many times I say the word fantastic.
1: So, Steve, what guidelines would the public need to be aware of before bringing their dogs here?
2: Well, if you go online, there's actually a whole schedule of things on there to tell you what buildings are available.
1: Is that just on the Black Country website? The Black Country Museum.
2: Yeah, it's just on the Black Country Museum website.
1: Okay,
2: but when you come in, there are pointers.
3: I'm so sorry. I'm so sorry.
0: I refuse to delete this. I am not cutting it. I'm not doing it.
3: What? It says website like that.
0: Me, apparently.
3: Website.
0: I'm not cutting this. It's still going.
3: Should we continue with our interview then?
0: Absolutely.
3: I mean, Steve's doing well.
0: Steve's doing fantastic. He didn't say website. Please, carry on. No. We'll carry on with Steve now.
2: As to what you could do. For instance, you can take dogs into the Institute, okay. Which is the food hall down there.
1: They've got scratchings, Bruno will be happy.
2: Yeah, they do self-scratch. You can take them into the pub, is another place.
1: Fantastic.
2: You can take them.
1: Definitely gonna get
2: generally, they're not allowed in the buildings, mainly because I think of some of the value of some of the equipment in there. You know, people worry about it getting damaged in some way.
1: It's not just that. It's dogs being in tight spaces. You don't know whether a dog would have a problem being next to another
2: dog.
1: Yeah, exactly.
2: Yeah.
1: So, no,
2: it's
1: completely understandable.
2: And to be fair, you know, I know it's sort of sometimes a criticism that we don't always read what's available, but most people seem to be doing, and, you know, they'll leave a member of the family outside the building with the dog.
1: And then you should do, you know, you've taken them.
2: Go in, and then when they come out, somebody else will take the dog, and then they can have a look around. So, as far as being a problem for people visiting with a dog, it can be minimised if you all sort of share the responsibility, really. And obviously, we take our share of the responsibility as well by providing water and all sorts of things.
1: Yeah, but that's absolutely fantastic to see. And I can see there's a fair few people around here with dogs, so it's been fantastic seeing them.
2: Yeah, well, we do actually, on our attendance figures, we have a little add on, really, how many dogs came in today. And at the end of the day, when we have a debrief, it says, oh, we had 600 people, and we had 47 dogs, you know, so we have an idea and it's been measured, so we know if it's having an effect. People are encouraged to come that wouldn't otherwise attend, you know.
1: It is great to hear people bring their dogs out and spending time with them, because they are a member of the family. So yeah, that's been great. Thanks very much.
2: Okay, thank you.
0: And welcome back. So we would just like to say, usually our shows are a little more polished, but unfortunately,
3: no, they're not.
0: A little bit more polished, a little bit
3: no,
0: more polished.
3: They're not.
0: But for whatever reason, we can't add some stuff in today, so we're going to have to go with that take. There's nothing we can do about it. So please,
3: Steve saved it for us.
0: Yeah, Steve saved it. I said, what was it I said again?
3: Website.
0: And that was done months ago, so I can't change it now.
3: You also got a little snippet at the end there of me ordering everyone around.
0: Yeah, being bossy.
3: Telling you all what to do.
0: Yeah, that's it.
3: Not bossy. Authoritative.
0: What's the difference?
3: Thank you.
0: Anyway, so we are now going to carry on with some more tunes.

fellas, I know it's hard to say them three little simple words. I love you. But you know, there's a million ways to love a woman, and I'm gonna help you out. I'm gonna tell you a few things that you can do.

0: BB. I'm here at the Black Country Museum with David.
1: Hello.
0: The liveliest one so far. And David, could you tell me what are the highlights here at the Black Country Museum?
2: So the highlight of the museum itself is, as far as I'm concerned, the history and heritage of what we have here. If you're expecting it all to be fun, it won't be, because ultimately that was the nature of people's lives.
1: Yeah.
2: But it's what we were built on.
1: Yeah.
2: It's what this area is all about.
3: It's the bricks and the mortar and everything with us.
2: It's this whole understanding of where we are today because of where we were once.
1: Yeah.
4: And then I asked David, what were the highlights of the Black Country Museum?
2: Well, as far as the museum and heritage is concerned, a lot of people are transfixed by the industrial.
1: Yeah.
2: So you're talking things like the chain making, the nail making that you do here, the forging of anchors, all of these things that are big, bulky, and ultimately incredibly impressive to contemplate that they were done by hand. That's kind of the core of what this area is. Black Country Extra.
5: So, do you think that Bruno would recommend the Black Country Living Museum?
4: Absolutely, and he would definitely go back for more scratchings.
5: Yeah, 100%. So we're going to leave you now with Who Let the Dogs Out, as always.

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1: From the Sky News Centre at 4, Andy Burnham's making his first appearance in the House of Commons as Prime Minister. The address is his first at the dispatch box for 16 years. It'll give MPs a chance to question him about the slew of proposals announced over the summer aimed at tackling the cost of living.
2: Britain is not where any of us would wish it to be. Things are not working as they should. Life is too expensive and too hard for too many.
1: He's also told MPs his government will meet the climate challenge and he'll attend November's COP31 summit in Turkey. Sir Keir Starmer's to step down as an MP. The former Prime Minister says he's taken the summer to reflect after leaving Downing Street in July. He'll now focus on international affairs. Our deputy political editor Sam Coates says it seems Sir Keir doesn't want to hang around on the backbenches.
3: The optics of being a former Prime Minister still in the Commons has always been awkward, and while some, like Theresa May, attempted it, it is tricky. And so Keir Starmer really sort of doing the cleanest thing.
1: There'll now be a by-election to choose his successor as MP for Holborn and St Pancras. A man has appeared in court charged with murder after a house fire that killed a 7-year-old girl and her aunt near Middlesbrough. The blaze in Grangetown happened during the early hours of last Wednesday. The number of those known to have died in flash floods across Nepal and Tibet has topped 1,000. Authorities fear further flooding remains a threat in affected areas. Scotland's first baby picked up through a newborn SMA screening has started treatment. The condition can cause rapid muscle loss, but early diagnosis can dramatically improve outcomes. And Arsenal striker Gabriel Jesus has completed his move to Barcelona. It's for a fee of £8.6 million. That's the latest. I'm Fader Silver.

0: This is the Throstle Club with Norman Bartlam and Bob Downing.
1: Well, hello and welcome to the latest edition of the Throstle Club. Now, this is the programme which looks back on the long and illustrious history of West Bromwich Albion. And we speak to former players and supporters about their memories of our marvellous club. Now, as usual, I'm in the studios of Black Country Radio at Maryhill, and I'm not alone because sitting alongside me, as always, is the man whose form rate is always excellent, the former Sports Argus man, Bob Downing.
2: Hello, Norman.
1: And
2: thank you, Billy, for the round of applause.
1: A spoken round of applause from
3: Black, well, he won't give you one.
1: From Black Country Radio's very own Billy Spakeman. You'll be chipping in again with some of your comments, and you've been twiddling your knobs.
3: Ages while you've been away. While you've been at work, I have been twiddling my knobs.
1: And this is our 40th programme, so you're getting used to doing that.
2: Do we get a cake?
3: The budget does stretch through cakes.
1: Talking of cake, we ain't got cakes, but we've got kayaks. Because it's a special programme today, because we've got loads of guests lined up. And they can all talk the hind leg of a donkey, I think.
3: Really?
1: And talking of donkeys, it's AJ! He always says that. And we're going full throttle into the new season as well. So that means it can be the one and only Steve Tudgay.
4: Hello there. Yeah, I'm in the mad house, I can tell.
1: Steve Tudgay is going to talk about his brilliant new website, Full Throttle. The man, of course, who was once banned by Bobby Gould, so will he be banned from Black Country Radio Extra? It's a badge of honour. So we've got plenty to talk about on this edition of the Throstle Club.

0: Right, so let's get straight on then with this edition of the Throstle Club. New season, happy new season to you, Bob.
1: And do you know?
0: We got underway with a fabulous win at Norwich last week, didn't we? Now, the thing is, yes. I'm a bit worried that people are going to start getting carried away because of Norwich.
1: But we happened last season, didn't it? You know, we were going to walk it this time last season, and then the wheels fell off. I think what you've got to realise about that performance on Saturday, there was quite a few players who were not only making the debut for the Albion, but also in the Championship. And you look at what was against them. That Norwich team has been going for at least a season. They've hardly spent any money this season. They've hardly brought anybody in. That team was the form team towards the end of the season in the Championship. So, you know, people ought to sort of recognise that, how good they were. And I was listening to Andy Johnson on the radio, and you got the feeling, after about 70 minutes, let's just get a point here. Would it be good?
2: I think what you have to look at, and you're absolutely right, Bob, is I think Norwich only lost two at home in a calendar year. You know, they're going to be right up there at the end of the season. They're one of the. There's not many teams that are going to go to Carrow Road and get 3 points, let alone 1 point. And would I have took a point before the game? Absolutely, I would have. But you know what? I think Mozza set the lads up right. You've already said about how many were making their debut in that Championship, and also, you know, it takes a little bit of time for them to gel. But you know, I think our counter-attacking football's been excellent this season. I know against Rotherham we did it a few times. I know people are saying it's only Rotherham. But the second goal, JJ's goal, comes from Max O'Leary getting the ball and putting it forward as a pass. Not just a boom, a pass. And then JJ goes on his little mazy run and finishes it very nicely.
1: We must be the only club who's got two goalkeepers and an assist.
2: Yeah, I would imagine we are. Yeah.
1: Sam Johnson did it, didn't he?
2: Yeah, yeah. I mean, it's... I was
1: surprised and delighted for Max O'Leary because I thought he played really well. Nat Phillips was absolutely...
2: I mean, you're not going to see a centre-half display like Nat Phillips's display. Probably, well, I hope we don't see one this season because that means we're under the cosh a little bit.
3: He was like a human shield.
2: I was frightened.
3: Especially in the second
2: Absolutely
3: half.
2: Frightened. But so I think defensively we all were. You know, he pulled off some great saves, Max. Nat and you know, the rest of them were sensational. So yeah.
1: Andy, did you get the impression maybe with Myrie and Whitwell to a certain extent, the game went by them a little bit?
2: I think what we did, and this is no slant on them as players because they're not that sort of player anyway, I don't believe, and time will tell because we don't know a lot about, you know, them. But we were losing the second balls in the middle of the park, whereas when Jason Malum would come on and Rabbi, Jason just doesn't lose those. You know, he gets around the pitch and was sensational. And that just got us up the pitch a little bit higher and allowed us to get out and play a little bit. And, you know, the second was the classic game of two halves, wasn't it? I mean, you know, the second half being, you know, we were much more in it and you know, deserved our goals.
3: You said the Championship debutants, there were four. There was, if you can, Galvez, the right back, Horn Myra, JJ Morgan, and Whitwell had never started a Championship game. So, and added to the fact that he'd lost Mo just on the Thursday. Mm. He played all pre-season. Bit of a surprise to me, I think, that he selected Horn Myra to play there over Malumbi. That was a little bit of a surprise. There's always a toss-up as to which way he was going to go there. But I think that given the preparation was a nightmare. Hegabo didn't train on Friday, food poisoning. The smooth summer that we've had, and all of a sudden, the last 72 hours, it was all thrown up in the air.
1: I think some people got carried away with James Morrison's sort of explanation about Mowat by saying, you know, the timing wasn't great. And that a lot of people were looking at that as having a go at the board. I didn't want you to sell him. I think what James was trying to say was that he didn't want him sold at that time because Mowat had obviously been part of the team. He would have been in the team. All of a sudden, he's gone to Derby on the Friday. I think that's where he's complaining about the timing, that he'd set everything up with Mowat in that team, and at the last minute, he's got to change it. Yeah. I mean, I think we all accept.
3: What he meant. That's exactly what he meant. But there's no way. I don't think there was any way. I've heard people say, sell him on the Monday. I'm like, what? You would have played him on Saturday.
1: And got him injured.
3: And then sold him on Monday. It was never going to work like that.
1: No.
3: You know, it was just really unfortunate that Derby came in.
1: One of these situations where you look at the player, his contract come at the end of the season. He was apparently on big wages. You know, it's probably, you know, sort of bite the cherry while it's there. But, you know, I mean, as regard the performance, yeah, there was a couple of times when, like Andy was saying, we were losing too many second balls in midfield. But, you know, they sort of rectified that. JJ, that the second goal.
3: Well, the encouraging thing for me as well, Bob, I mean, you said I'd have taken a point before the game. I'd have taken a point in 69 minutes. You know,
2: absolutely.
3: I'd have snatched the hand of Hedebo.
2: Yeah, you're right. I mean, it's, you know.
3: At 69 minutes. But the encouragement, we get a goal, OK? Every time last season did we see us retreat.
4: Yeah, we do. Yeah,
3: make a defensive substitution.
4: Yeah.
3: And then the roof caves in. We hit the bar.
4: Well, I don't even think it's substitutions. I think we just do it as a squad.
3: Right.
4: And then we get forced into making them substitutions because of the way that we play.
3: Right.
4: Now, that comes from the front. And Mozza's not like that.
3: No, he's not.
4: You know, he's going to come out and
3: he's going to get another one. Price.
4: Attack is the best form of defence for me.
3: And then the great pass from O'Leary.
4: Yeah.
3: And we make it two. And there was a real... The last 20 minutes... It's different from the first 70.
4: Yeah, yeah.
3: You played enough games.
4: Yeah.
3: The last 20 is different from the first 70.
1: I just wish somebody had said at the press conference at the end of the game to the Norwich manager, if your striker had scored a goal like that with Hedebo, would you be complaining?
4: Well, let's not forget that Lenny McLean should have scored in the first couple of minutes when he's gone through. They had ample opportunities to score goals. You know, now... How many times did that happen to us last season? Were we five or six chances and lose the game?
2: Yeah.
4: It's happened to Norwich. It's football.
3: We'll play.
4: That's what happened. If you don't score goals, you're not going to win games. And that's what, you know, we've been guilty of that last season when we've created lots of chances. This year it's gone against us.
3: We'll play a lot better with the ball and get beat. I mean, that might even happen on Sunday. But with the ball, we will improve. That's a tough and away game.
4: Well, you're not going to get many more than that.
3: Yeah.
4: You know, it's not going to get much tougher than that, Norwich away. Yeah. I mean, it's a difficult game. They're a good side.
3: Throwing on attacking players, didn't they? They start with, like, four and three attacking midfield players, and then they put two or three more on. They just kept coming on.
0: Yeah. OK, then. So the big question is, where are we going to finish?
4: In the Championship.
0: In the Championship.
1: I think we'll be in the Championship,
0: That's
1: encouraging. Yeah, as long as we don't
4: have any points. We've got an extra couple of places this year, haven't we? So, you know, possibly...
0: Yeah, we've got to get into the top eight.
4: Yeah, I mean, I think that's a realistic target for us. If you look at it, I think that's something. Listen, the management team aren't going to come out screaming that this is where we want to finish because it doesn't happen. They'll have their own personal agenda, their own goal, their own target. The players will all want to do that as well. You know, this has been discussed. Don't worry about that. But they're not going to come out and publicly tell you where they are. But I think that personally, I think a playoff position is more than achievable for us this season. I mean, you know, I think that the squad that we've got, we've done good early business, and the transfer window's not closed yet. Yeah. You know, we're all hoping that, you know, we get some more people in. I think we need to be a bit lucky this season with injuries to key players, you know, that we don't lose key players. I think playoffs is more than achievable for us.
0: What about you, Steve?
3: I haven't changed my mind after one win. I think I have said 10th, looking upwards rather than downwards. And I think that would be a solid achievement after a disastrous season. We haven't really re-established ourselves as a proper, powerful Championship team as we have been for a couple of years now. And I think this season, I hope that we can re-establish ourselves. And 10th looking upwards is what I'm thinking.
1: I'm
3: Bob?
1: Just wondering whether there is a standout team in the Championship this season? I don't think there is. I think it's going to be as tough as it was last season, especially to get results. Away from home is going to be difficult because teams ain't going to, you know, they're going to come for a point. You've got to be creative. You've got to be a lot more creative. As I said before, I don't think there's a standout team in the Championship this season, even those who've come down, because you get into the stage now where two of the three who go up will come down, and two of the three who go up.
3: And the other thing is, Norman, you should really be asking us this in 2 weeks' time when the window closes on Tuesday, September 1. Can we get two or three more in that are established, yeah, that go into the senior, and then we'll then come again and ask us?
0: Yeah, well, we made a good start last week by signing this guy from Blackburn Rovers, a new winger.
1: I'm starting to question that.
3: 21s he's supposed to be, isn't he?
1: We're not spending, why are we spending? Twice now we've spent £1 million on players for the under 21 side. Now, okay, if it works out, if they get into the first team and they make an impression, then obviously we can make money out of it. And no doubt, somewhere on the line, Blackburn have got add-ons for this guy who signed this week.
3: It's a kid called Nathan.
1: Yeah, he came from Darlington.
3: Jalaman, isn't it?
1: Played for the Villa in Warsaw.
3: Blackburn, but the club have said he goes into the under-21, so I don't know. I know we are looking for a winger. For Morrison, he's looking for a winger. Whether this kid is tucked away for a year, but we just don't know, do we?
4: Well, at least it's not £19 million that we spent on a certain player a few years back. Yeah. One for the future.
0: Well, one good thing that we did in the close season is to make George Campbell captain.
4: Yeah, great decision. Yeah, absolutely great decision. I think since he's Mozzan moved him back into centre-half, I think he's made that his own. He's commanded that defence. And he's a great guy, you know, around the dressing room and around the place. He's a great guy. And, I think if you look at the squad at the minute, he's going nowhere. He's got a nice long-term contract. And, you know, he loves the club. And, you know, yeah, I think it's a great decision to make him club captain, yeah.
3: I think it would have been Mowat, if I'm honest. Morrison himself pretty much said that post-match, didn't he?
0: Yes, he did, yeah.
3: I think he had been captain pretty much all pre-season. Yeah. Campbell did take the armband at Peterborough, I think. So he did kept everyone guessing a little bit. But I thought Campbell would be the captain before Mowat re-established himself. So, yeah, I think he's a great choice.
0: A tough opening game at the Hawthorns as well, of course, Burnley.
3: Yeah, difficult. I saw them I saw the game on Sunday, home to West Ham, and they had a good last 20 minutes and got a 2-2. Didn't strike me as being particularly powerful, really. They certainly didn't look to me as if they got as much going forward as Norwich. But like to play, and they'll be on a high after getting a point when it looked like a certain defeat. So, yeah, difficult. We're going to have more of the ball, I think. Pretty sure we'll have more of the ball than we did against Norwich. So I look forward to seeing some of our attacking players, Price, Hornmyra, Morgan, Whitwell, if they all get stars. So I look forward to seeing them, you know, getting forward and seeing what we're about.
0: Yeah, and then we're off on our boat to Wembley then. Newcastle in the Cup.
4: Two long journeys in a week.
3: It's
4: going to be... It'll be a long week that week, isn't it?
0: Yeah, Harvey Barnes could be playing for the Toon as well, I think, against us.
4: Good play.
3: Might be a good time to go there. It's a free hit, isn't it?
4: We've got nothing to worry about, have we? I mean, at the end of the day, I like a good cup run. I really do. I think it adds to your season. I think the players enjoy the break from the league. Yeah. And, yeah, why not? Go to Newcastle. The first time a lot of these players would have been there. Then, you know, the fans sit up in the gods. And fantastic stadium. Very passionate about their football. Up there in the northeast, so yeah, fantastic.
3: I was looking up when the draw was made. I was looking up previous meetings up there at St James's, and obviously we all remember one in particular when a certain player, Somman Choi, got a hat trick in the second half. We drew 3-3, and he was a strange player, Somman Choi, for us, and they call it Choi Story 3.
5: There we go. Right, sure.
0: Listening to the Throstle Club, believe it or not, all about the history and fortunes of West Bromwich Albion. And we're on Black Country Radio Extra, Black Country Extra, Black Country Radio. 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
6: This is the Throstle Club with Norman Bartlam and Bob Downing.
0: Right, quite so. We're turning full throttle now, because Full Throttle is the title of a new website that's been set up by a company called Counterpress, and I've got about 30 different websites for different clubs around the country. And Counterpress for West Brom, the Full Throttle, is being spearheaded. That's a good word, isn't it, Bill?
5: Spearheaded
0: by the man to my right, Steve Tudgay, with Joe Chapman. Sadly, Joe's not with us, but Steve,
3: yeah,
0: come on then. Sell us, tell us.
3: Sell us.
0: Why should we listen to Full Throttle when there's loads and loads of other things around that Albion fans can listen to? So what's going to make Full Throttle so special?
3: Well, I don't know.
0: Apart from the fact that you're on it, of course.
3: I don't know. Listen, I don't know. I'm just very lucky to have been given a chance to do it, if I'm honest. And if people find the stuff on there that they want to read. We are doing a podcast as well. Did one first one with Andy Hunt last week. So there is a podcast, but mainly it's written stuff. Really lucky I was approached to do it because I'd never heard of Counterpress or what they were doing regards regional journalism, but there is a gap. I did recognise about October last year that there is no longer a reporter for my old newspaper and Bob's old newspaper, the Birmingham Evening Mail, no longer even employ a reporter to cover Albion, which I find not only sad, I find it just incredible. That's the Mail, the Argus, the Post, the Mercury, as me and Bob knew, we wrote for all of those, and there's just a huge gap, really. I mean, and it's been filled by, you know, all kinds of different groups and different kind of Facebook groups and forums and radio stations like this. And Albion is such a, okay, we're in a bit of a slump, you know, we're not as powerful and as successful as we once were, but the interest is still there, you know, the fans are still there and they want to read. And I find that Albion fans, like a lot of fans, they're not making Albion fans to be any different from other fans.
4: They are.
3: But they're intelligent and they want to read stuff, and we know our football.
4: Yeah. I had a friend of mine after the Norwich game phone me up on the way back, and he turned around to me and he was saying, "Your fans are the best fans I've ever seen." He said, "You know, no matter what's going on, you know, right behind the team, and you know, it's, and that's credit to the fans. You know, the travelling supporters in particular are incredible as well. Yeah. You know, and so our fans are special. You know, they really are."
3: Well, there's about, I reckon there's about 18 or 19,000 season ticket holders as well.
4: Yeah, yeah.
3: Yep. Which is another amazing, you know, show of support. This website that I'm doing with Joe is subscription channel, okay? So that's, in itself, a lot of people will be, oh, you know, it's another paywall and all that. And that's true. The Express and Star, now you have to pay to read, you know, so... This is the way it's going, and it's all down to whether we can provide good, accurate coverage. Then, you know, we're there if people want to, you know, pay up a fiver a month. It's the cost of a pint of Guinness or a pint of, you know, whatever you want. It's a coffee in my local coffee shop. You know what I mean? So it's there. We're going to be doing really sensible coverage. The club have backed us. We're going to be giving accreditation to certainly all the home games, and we will get accreditation through the EFL. You know, podcasting, or websites, or fans with a blog. You know, have been blocked by clubs over the years and years, but things are changing. And Counterpress, as a parent company, are talking to the EFL. There are, as you said, Norman, about 30. Clubs now that have these kind of websites, and I think the EFL see that this is something that is coming, so there will be more recognition of it. We did go to Norwich at the weekend. Well, I hope that we'll be going to Newcastle and Middlesbrough. So at the moment it's a game by game basis regards away games, but we can watch the games anyway now, can't we? We can watch the games and we'll be able to give our opinions. And we just want to be independent. You know, you can get club coverage. We're not going to be press release and cut and paste, you know, but we're not going to be against the club. We're just going to be there asking questions. one foot in, one foot out. It's like, if I can do a page, my heroic newspaper, if you like, was The Pink. You know more about the Argus, Norman, than anybody. You've written a book about it. It was magnificent, and everybody misses it. And there used to be an Albion page that I was lucky enough for a couple of years to write for. And if I can make Full Throttle anywhere near as good and as red as the Albion page in the Sport Argus, that's a job done for me.
0: Mm-hmm. Excellent. Yep. Well, of course, going to your Sports Argus days, briefly, you were became famous in your Sports Argus days, didn't you, for a certain manager called, what was his name, Bobby somebody, was it?
3: Yeah,
0: Bobby
3: Gould,
0: it Bobby Gould?
3: All that glitters is not gold, eh? I tell you what, Norm, I'm a bit worried because it was a radio show that I did in the Black Country that got me banned. It was with Tim Beach on WM in about 1992. I went on a lunchtime show after we'd won somewhere. I think we'd won at Chester or somewhere, Division 3. And there's a lovely chap, Tim. He's still around, I see him. And he was just saying, what's he like, Bobby? And I called him eccentric and thought I was being kind, if I'm honest. And the next day, when I went to see Bobby at the ground for usual chat, he absolutely exploded. He went absolutely crazy. He pulled a drawer open, he got a dictionary out of the drawer, and he looked it up, and he said, and I went, I know what it means. And he said, it means I'm unpredictable. And I said, yeah. And he pinned me against the wall. And he wouldn't let me out the door. And that was it, Bob, really, Norman, that was it. That was the start. The next day he banned me. And the Evening Mail, not knowing anything about what was going to be happening, I was 25, 26, something like that, second year covering the Albion probably. They said to me, what was it you said? Ian Dell, Bob, you remember Ian, editor. What was it you said? I said, I called him eccentric. He said, well, he is, isn't he? I said, yeah. He said, right, okay. Tomorrow, you're going to say it again on the back pages and we're going to splash it. And they did in massive 120-point red eccentric why I say it again. So the Black Country Evening Mail had just been launched. So commercially, Ian, he wasn't daft. He saw an opportunity to sell a few newspapers, which is the business we were in. And Bobby was trying to look after himself and the club, and it became something. And it's amazing to me that people still talk about it, still want to read about it or whatever. But it became a thing, and I was banned from all of their football for about, I don't know, 4 months probably.
0: Yes, yeah, so how did that resolve itself then?
3: Well, you can read about this in a book I've got coming out in March. But he made a mistake, actually. Bobby made a mistake because I was getting information. It was probably the best. He was probably not. I'm going to say the best, because the best was probably working with our dealers the year after, when he you know, completely different atmosphere, different approach to the game. Wembley was magnificent, but that period when I wasn't getting official stuff from the club meant that I was getting unofficial stuff from the club, like players. Andy wasn't there then, so Andy's, and I'm not dropping anybody.
4: Born, was I?
3: Oh, I'm not. I think that the players were speaking to me off the record, and things got, you know, you get to hear things. And results took a downward turn, and once they started to take a downward turn, Bobby started to get a little bit more. And he actually went on Club Call, if you remember Club Call, and said that the Evening Mail employed liars, as in being a fibber. So we got our lawyers, as in legals, to sort of say, well, the Evening Mail do not employ liars. And we approached Albion, well, not me, but the higher-ups approached Albion and said, this is, like, libelous. So he called it off. I was kind of back in. It was never the same, obviously. So that was in about the March, April. And we all know what happened. End of the season ended, like, disastrously and comically in a way. Dark comedy at Shrewsbury with the, the funeral, as it were, for Gould.
0: Just explain to some folks who might not understand the
3: reference
0: to the
3: funeral. Were you there?
0: I was there. Explain the reference about the coffin, etc.
3: Well, it was obvious that he was going to be sacked. We hadn't made the playoffs in the third division. The first time we'd been in the third level in our history. And we hadn't made the playoffs. So it was quite clear that he was going to be sacked, but he was given till the end of the season. And the supporters, about, I don't know, a couple of thousand of them, just turned Gay Meadow, as it was then. And they just marched into the ground carrying this coffin for the manager, basically. And inside the ground, there were a group of supporters that literally walked on with it to the centre circle before the game. And I believe that the ground staff at Gay Meadow, the moved ground now, kept that coffin for many, many, many years. And it just became, it's part of folklore, really, the scenes that day. Because it was the last day of Gould. And also the chairman at the time, John Silk, also moved on after that game. It's just one of those. The year before, it was Bristol Rovers. The last day of the season when we went down. That was one of the infamous days in our history. And Shrewsbury will be another one. And the following May, under our dealers, the last game of that season, of course, was at Wembley in Paul Vale. So the three seasons, Bristol Rovers to Shrewsbury to Wembley, is a hell of a story. And it's one I was really fortunate to see and write about.
0: And make a good book.
3: It will make a good book. Hopefully it will be. I've enjoyed writing it. I hope one or two people enjoy reading it.
0: So tell us about the book. So when's the book out? What's the title and all that?
3: Well, the title is called, funnily enough, unimaginatively, it's called Band. One Flew Over the Throstle's Nest is the title. And it just tells a story of, it's me at the Mail, basically, from 89, when I first joined. Bob was there when I first joined the Sports Argus, and then I was given the job of covering the Albion a year later. So from 89 and then 90, I joined the Mail to write for the Albion, to 95. So went through Bobby Gould, and then we had Ozzy, then we had Keith Birkinshaw, and then Alan Buckley. So those that period of time. But I go back and talk to the guys. It's not just me, my recollections. I wanted to make it journalistic. So I've actually gone back and spoken to everybody involved, really, and that does include Bobby. I went down to Bristol to see Bob in March. First time I'd seen him for 30 years, and we had a day together. And I've been down to see Ozzy as well, and I've seen a few players, Darren Bradley and Bob Taylor, Andy Hunt. So I've kind of gone back a little bit and spoken to them and just got another take on things and whatever. Yeah. So yeah, no, I've really enjoyed doing it. It's been really cool, and it's one for the grandkids too. Even my own kids are 30 odd now. They didn't know me when I was in newspapers. I went into television and blah blah blah, but they didn't know me as a journo. So all of this will be completely news to them.
0: Yeah, great. And of course, a lot of it stemmed from the Sports Argus. So you remember the Argus as well, of course, Adrian. There's a nice one. Of course you do. There's a nice one here.
2: Yes, this last time I was
5: nice
2: on.
5: One here with you on the front cover. Look, in 2002, scoring the goal at Sunderland, I think.
2: Sunderland in the FA Cup, that was, wasn't
5: yep.
2: it?
5: Yep.
2: Yep, remember but, that.
5: What do you reckon there, Kelly, is on the front cover?
7: Lovely,
5: she said, very enthusiastically. See, then yet another picture of you there.
2: All over the bathroom wall.
0: Well, we're going to talk about your kayaking in a minute, but I think we need to change the tone a bit because, Billy, it's the moment you've been waiting for.
1: Oh, God.
0: It's not from Norwich.
1: Have you got your pen?
0: Not from Norwich, but we've got the knowledge. It's the quiz of the time. Week.
1: So how many have we got in this quiz then today?
0: Who shall we have? Bob versus... What? Oh.
2: I'm rubbish at quiz.
1: Bob, AJ.
2: Come on. We'll all jump in. We'll all jump in.
1: All in. All in.
2: Okay. Kelly, jump in as well.
3: And Kelly, yeah.
2: Kelly.
0: All three of you. Seriously,
5: we'll have all three of you.
1: Okay.
5: Okay.
0: Just shout out the answers and...
1: Are we cheating today?
0: Billy is the unbiased referee who's... The VAR.
1: Nobody's going to hit anybody over the neck, I'm like.
5: No. The VAR of the Black Country.
1: Okay.
0: Right, just shout out the answers then. All these are things that have happened in August in Albion's history. Oh,
1: no.
0: Okay, right. Quite easy, some of these, eh, Joe? Don't look like that. Come on, come on. Are you up for this?
2: Yeah, I'm up for it.
0: Right. This is easier than kayaking over the channel.
2: Come on then.
1: Okay.
0: Right, shout out the answers. So, number one, which side did Albion play in the famous pre-season friendly in August in 1979? Even though it was a friendly, it was shown on BBC Two live because it was
2: a foreign
1: Chinese.
0: Team. The Chinese, yeah, a Chinese 11. Bob takes the lead.
2: Well, what, does he get a full? Do we get half a point for that?
8: Does he get a point just for saying Chinese?
0: Chinese.
2: Half a point, Bill. 11. I said a foreign team.
8: Yeah, that'll do. Team. That's fair. Because Chinese
0: foreign.
8: Could be anything.
0: He gave him a mark for the
3: foreign
0: team.
3: You sure it was August?
1: Yeah.
3: I thought it was
1: gave him another point for saying
3: I
1: team.
3: Was, I thought it was May. You sure it was August?
0: Yeah, August.
8: Don't get cocky, Bob.
0: Yeah, take a mark off him. That'd
8: be nice.
0: Right, in August 2000, who did Albion sign from Rangers?
2: Derek McInnes.
0: Stockport. Indeed.
1: Whoa! That was quick.
0: Yeah, Stockport loanee as well, wasn't it?
1: Soon to be sacked as manager of Rangers.
0: Be the way start.
8: You ain't getting nothing for that.
0: August 1971.
2: Oh, I wasn't even born.
0: What did Albion play in a special tournament at the start of the season, August 71, against Colchester?
1: Watney Cup.
0: The Watney Cup.
3: The Watney Cup.
2: Oh, I was going to say the Milk Cup.
0: The Watney Cup.
3: The Watney Cup.
0: The Watney Cup.
2: That's unfair. Can we keep them at least in my age?
0: 4-4, then we lost on penalties. And their goalkeeper played a blinder that day. Who was he?
8: You and
0: Graham Smith. Another one for
8: this
0: Bob.
8: This is a bit leaning towards
2: Bob.
8: Minute.
2: Whoa. We're not another one for Bob. Yeah. Well, he gets two for that.
1: I only know him because he came to the Albion.

0: It was before not Mego.
1: Big, but small.
2: Pepe, no.
1: Another word for small.
3: Little. Little. Brian Little.
4: Yeah, Brian Little.
2: Brian
4: yeah.
2: Little. Yeah. Didn't last long,
4: one for everybody.
2: Yeah, Brian Little.
4: Yeah, I'll give one for everybody.
5: I'll give one for everybody. None of you knew it, really.
1: Lee Hughes made his debut in August. 3-2 win when he came on a sub and scored against which team? He scored twice, if I remember. I was there that day at...
3: Notts County?
1: At Gresty Road.
2: Crew,
4: yeah. Ooh. It was, yeah.
1: Indeed.
4: Have a look at that. Spiral Steve. Told me about that. We travelled to Scotland with a guy in the car the other day, and he told us everything about Crewe and West Brom.
1: Uh-huh.
4: Yeah, okay, I fell asleep. But that came up. Sorry, Steve.
5: That's worth half a point, actually.
4: Yeah, that's half a point.
5: Falling asleep.
2: Good spiral, Steve.
1: Right, December 2002 then. So no moaning about.
4: You said August. You said August. You've gone December.
2: Correct.
1: Oh, yeah.
2: Good point. Good point, AJ.
4: Another point for me, Bill.
5: On the money.
4: Another point for pointing out you're wrong.
1: I think you've just played your joker there.
5: Minus point for
1: Bob. Who became the first twins to play together in the
4: Chambers?
1: Chambers. The Chambers.
5: Was oh, that one? That's
2: James
5: one
2: and Adam.
1: You all bonus mark for Steve for that there.
4: Well, what about me? I got the other twin.
1: Yeah, but I didn't hear you say that much.
4: Well, I did.
1: Right. August 94. Who did Tony Hale take over from?
3: Who's Tony Hale?
2: Trevor Summers.
1: Trev
2: the Shed.
5: It's coming now.
4: I know he is, yeah.
5: 400 metre runners, so last 100 metres now.
1: Say this one very carefully. In 2004, who did Albion sign from Arsenal? One of our big signings.
3: Canu.
1: Mm-hmm. Pronounce his Christian name for the bonus.
4: Nakawanda
2: Canu. Nwanku.
4: Yeah.
1: That's it, Boney.
5: Who gets the bonus?
4: I just said it.
1: Give these two a bonus for that.
5: Two bonus.
2: Missed from 2 yards out against Middlesbrough.
4: Yeah. I remember it. I played.
1: You've answered the next question.
2: Did you?
4: That's
1: worth two. Did you play in that?
4: Yeah. When he missed from 2 yards. Yeah. Well, I was playing, so I want at least want a point for playing. In that game.
5: Oh, he played. Oh, was you any good?
2: I think it was closer than that.
5: Did you get took off or?
4: No.
5: Oh, you get a point.
1: Yeah, I'll give Steve two.
5: I've gone off the abacus now, so.
6: This is getting out of hand. This is
1: 2 points for Steve for anticipating the question before it was asked. So, how are we doing on the scores on the doors?
5: Oh, my God. 1, 2, 3, 4, 5, 6. We've got 7 for Steve. One, two, three, four, five, six, seven.
4: Oh.
5: 1, 2, 3, 4, 5, 6 for Bob.
4: 6 for Bob.
5: 6, 7, 7. So, how many questions we got left?
1: Right, we'll do one more question then.
5: Can we have a tie break?
1: Right. If need be, this will really test the Albion history because if Bob gets this because it's a 1970s question.
4: Oh, brilliant. Not alive again.
2: Great.
4: So I get a point for not being alive again.
5: No, we've already had one. You've already had one, right. I can't.
4: Where's Goldie's coffin?
1: There's a clue here. In August 1970, this takes the biscuit. Who began hobnobbing with the Albion?
2: Gordon Nesbitt.
1: No.
2: Did we ever play called Nesbitt?
1: Hobnobbing. Takes the biscuit, did his surname.
5: Is it something to do with McVitie's?
6: George McVitie.
5: Nobody's getting that. I got that. Yeah. I don't know anything about it. I've got eight.
2: Did we ever play called Nesbitt? Have we ever played called
6: Nesbitt?
2: I don't know why. I thought
4: it was Billy's one.
6: Make two debuts.
4: Gordon was like next goal
6: two debuts for the Albion. One as a goalkeeper and one as a fullback.
1: 2 on 7, 1 on 6. Right, so the two... On 7 then, Andy and...
5: Unless we announce it with Bob, and he might get Bob. 2, and it'll be a triple.
4: Yeah, give it Bob.
1: The last, very last question then. Where did Bobby Robson go back to in 1962?
4: Fulham.
1: Fulham.
5: Oh, it's a tie break.
4: 1962?
5: Yeah. It's a triple...
4: I don't even think my dad was alive.
5: It's a triple tie break here.
2: Prior to sevens.
5: Okay.
1: Right. Triple tie break. It's an easy one. Even if you weren't born in 1977 and you're an Albion man, you should know this, I think. Who made his League Cup debut and went on to score loads of goals for the Albion?
5: Cyril Regis.
2: Cyril.
1: And you just got in there, I think. Was it Andy or was it you, Bob?
5: What did Andy say?
1: Cyril.
4: I did.
2: I think it was Bob. Who did you say?
4: It was Bob. It was Bob.
2: I think Bob got in.
5: Yeah. Bob, okay.
4: I can't lie.
5: We'll give it to Bob.
2: Bob wins. Bob wins. Bob.
6: Give the old under a chance.
7: This is the Throstle Club with Norman Bartlam and Bob Downing.

0: Well, there we are then. Back to from the chaos. Well, even more chaos now, because Atroy Kayaks, you've just done this incredible thing with you as well, Kelly. AJ's better half, shall we say. What on earth possessed you to do this? Just explain what happened. You and a group of other folks, shall we call them, sensible folks, decided it'd be a good idea to row in a kayak across the channel to raise money for the Albion Foundation.
1: Yeah, so it came about a few years ago. Me and Jonathan Ward, the deputy director of the foundation, were chatting about what we could do to raise some money. I think it was to do with an anniversary of the Great Escape, and we sort of come up with escaping from Alcatraz, but neither of us fancied to swim across the bay. You know, quite dangerous any time of year. And then we jokingly said about kayaking the English Channel. So I spoke to Kelly about it, and, you know, thinking it was never going to happen, she bravely agreed. And it went on a year or so. Dave and Kath Langram got involved, and, you know, Dave managed to get it kind of sorted out with the boat people down in Dover to take us over. And, Mr. Bache sort of sponsored it quite heavily. So that was really great of him. And, you know, we got the funds, because it costs a lot of money to do. We got the funds, enough funds to make this trip happen. So there was me and Kelly were in a tandem kayak, or a K2 for the kayakers in the world. You know, don't like it being called a tandem. They
0: experts frown, like up, they frown know about upon this. That.
1: And then there was Dave Langram in a single. There was Jude, who was in a single. There was Ollie, who's Mr. Bache's son, who did hardly any kayaking at all and jumped in Kayak the Channel like he was a pro. And obviously, Jonathan Ward, the deputy director at the foundation. So we never got into our first kayak until April, did we? And we were doing this, like, you know, a couple of weeks back. Yeah, thanks, Bob, showing pictures. So the first kayak we bought was a Costco £50 kayak, which you blow up and it's like a dinghy. And so you can imagine the laughter. Like
0: you bought an inflatable one.
1: Yeah, to practice in, because we'd never been in a kayak before.
0: Kelly, was this your idea?
2: No, fully Andy's idea.
1: But we did some miles in it. We called it the banana split because we blew one up and it split and popped. And then we had a puncture in another one. We did 14 miles with a puncture, didn't
0: we? Where were you doing this?
1: We did it. We were going from sort of different places, but on the River Wye, the Severn, the Avon. We covered some miles sort of between April and doing the challenge last month. And we actually continue to do it now. We love it. You know, it's great. So the day came. We never thought it would come. We've raised over £30,000 to this point for the foundation, which, you know, is fantastic. And to, you know, can I just say thank you to everybody that donated, the supporters club. We donated some money. It's gone for a great cause. So the day arrives, we're down at Dover, we get up, we get on a speedboat and we head from Dover to Dungeness, and it's about as choppy as I've ever seen the sea. And I'm thinking, you know, we're not going to be going here, are we, surely? And the skipper was like, I don't think you're going to be able to go. We'll go a little bit further to sea, but I think we're going to call it off. Anyway, we get to Dungeness and it's a little bit calmer, but still quite choppy. And everybody gets in their kayaks and off we go. So it's quite funny because it's quite scary, isn't it, to be fair?
2: Getting in it, yeah.
1: Getting in is quite scary. And we'd never actually been in a proper kayak before until we were in the sea. So we're now out of our inflatable dinghy one, which is lovely.
0: Well, it's good news you didn't try the inflatable in the channel.
1: And off we go. So we kayak. So it was supposed to be 21 miles. But because of the currents, you get dragged around a little bit. With Jude capsized and, you know, had to get back out and get back in. Dave Langram, again, did the same. We nearly went a few times because the waves were coming across us and it was very difficult to stay afloat, you know, but it was incredible. I mean, we had to get out to cross the French shipping lane because the French wouldn't let us canoe through it.
0: Hang on a minute. When you say get out...
1: You could physically get out of the kayak into a boat.
0: But Kelly, what happened there? How'd you do that?
2: Yeah, you get dragged out of the kayak into the boat.
1: You're manhandled.
0: So you've got a speedboat or something alongside.
2: Yeah, you've got the speedboat, which you then get in.
1: So we've got two boats, haven't we, alongside of us.
0: So why did you have to do that?
1: Because the French wouldn't let us canoe through the shipping lane, their shipping lane. So we canoed through the English shipping lane, past all the tankers and all that sort of thing, and the French said we weren't allowed to go through theirs. So we had to get into a boat, go 20 minutes or 5 miles through their shipping lane, then get back out and finish the last leg of the trip.
0: So you have to climb down the side of this speedboat in
1: back in
0: get back into back your in. Kayak.
1: Yeah, which when you've been kayaking for like 4 hours already, you're stiffening up for it's a great opportunity to take on some food and drink as well, which was great. But
0: now, talking of food and drink, delicate question.
1: Where do you wee?
0: Mm-hmm.
1: In the kayak.
0: But yeah. I thought you might say that.
1: You got no choice. You just wee in the kayak.
3: Over the side. It's not a water, isn't it?
4: Standing up in a kayak. Oh, yeah, that'd go down well, Bill, yeah. That would.
1: Sitting in it is bad enough, Bob. You know what I mean? Without standing. But you know what? It's without shadow of a doubt. I mean, I've done some things in my time in football and you know, but this is, without shadow of a doubt, the greatest achievement I've ever had. I mean, it's amazing. We ended up kayaking 29 miles in 6 hours. And, you know, and to do it with Kel, you know, we trained really hard for it, didn't we?
2: And
1: Dave Langram and Catherine trained really hard with us, although Kath never did it, the journey over there. She actually trained with us most of the time. We went down to St. Ives to a guy called Glenn, who was part of the great British National Olympic side. Back in the 90s, 2000s, and he gave us some great points. If you're ever down on, is it Carbis Bay, I think, go and see Glenn and in his hut with his kayaks and windsurfing and paddleboards. Go and see the guy. What he doesn't know about this sort of thing is, I think he holds the record for the Scilly Isles crossing or whatever crossing he did. Incredible. Absolutely incredible achievement and, you know, very, very proud of what we've done.
0: Yeah, so what was it like when you got to the other side then, Kelly?
2: France was actually quite calm. So, the English side was horrible. There was jellyfish, like you wouldn't believe.
1: Yeah, everywhere.
2: There were, like, huge, like, every time you put your oar, like, your paddle in, it was a jellyfish. But France was actually quite calm. I quite liked the France side.
1: Smelled a bit funny, didn't it?
2: It did smell, the French did smell.
1: It smelled a bit funny, the water over there. Nice, but it did, it was just a.
2: But those last 2 hours of kayaking were the hardest, I think. After you've had a rest and then getting back out.
1: Mm. Yeah.
0: So can you see how far out can you go before you can see the coast, so you know you haven't got so far to go?
1: I think that was the worst bit, seeing the coast, wasn't it?
2: Yeah.
1: Because you think you're near, but it just never gets any closer, and it kind of destroys you a little bit. You know, when you're in the middle of the sea and you can't see anything, that was probably where we were happiest. And then you sort of see the French shoreline, and you're paddling, you're thinking, we're not moving, we're not getting any closer. And then all of a sudden it just happens, doesn't it? And you kind of, you know, you're about a mile away, and it's, we go for it.
0: What about seasicknessness?
2: No, we were all good.
1: Well, people in the kayaks were okay.
2: Yeah.
1: Steve Meeson, who works at the foundation, who was trying to take pictures off the back of the boat between being sick.
2: And pass us food and drink.
1: It was even 3 days afterwards, Steve was still poorly,
0: I think I'd be a bit like that, bad. To be fair to Steve. Yeah. So he was actually on the boat, which is obviously more stable than your canoe.
1: Yeah, but when we're on a speedboat and you're going across the water quite quickly, you don't feel it. But when you're going sort of our pace, sort of 4 or 5 miles, 6 miles an hour, your boat's doing that and it's rocking. And it was quite choppy out there.
0: Did you come across any tankers that were coming through the...
1: Yes, there's some great pictures of tankers that we've got. They were big, weren't they?
2: They were.
0: They're obviously not the kind of thing that can slow down and go around you, are they?
1: No, we have to slow down and let them go past and then speed up. And it was great. It was a great experience, you know, the whole thing. And, you know, we had a great team. We all stuck together and we were all digging in, you know, pulling each other along. And like I said, Ollie Beige was, I think he'd only been in a kayak once, hadn't he? You know, and he was just so laid back and so comfortable with it. It was brilliant. Absolutely brilliant.
0: Yeah, I mentioned the French side of it. You weren't actually allowed to land, were you?
1: No. We came into...
0: Was the expectation that you would be able
1: to get out? No, we knew we were never allowed to. If we touched the land, we had to go and give our passports 40 miles away or a 40-minute drive away. So we were always going to just come into Boulogne-sur-Mer, into the harbour. We made the wall our finish line, and the boat went to that finish line, and we had to paddle past the boat to complete the challenge. We never actually touched the shore, did we?
2: No.
1: Not until we got back to Dover, the other side, which was a great... It was... I don't know. I kind of feel, like, empty a little bit now, don't we? Because it was such a massive challenge that we trained for so hard, and it consumed our life a little bit come the end, that now it's gone. It's like, oh, what do we do now? you know, and how do we better that challenge? And there's a few things in the pipeline.
0: Can you reveal all?
1: No, not yet.
0: Can't think of anything worse than
3: kayaking. You didn't have to paddle back, presumably.
1: No, the speedboat back, yeah.
4: Abseiling down Nelson's Column.
1: No. It's what's been proposed is going to be, well, crazy.
0: Okay. Crazy. Right. So you came back in the speedboat then, in the end?
1: Yeah, back into Dover. We all went out for dinner and, it was difficult to eat, wasn't it? Because, you know, your arms were a bit stiff and sore in that. And
0: Your arms were all over the place.
1: Yeah, a little bit. Yeah, it was tricky. It was a tricky, tricky challenge.
0: Would you ever have thought of doing it, Kelly, without AJ? You would never have crossed your mind to do that kind of thing.
2: Never in a million years, no.
1: To be fair, I'd never crossed my mind to do it without Kel either, to be fair. I kind of done it just to see if she'd just jump in, and she did. So.
0: Oh, good, yeah. So what were your mates saying about you doing it?
1: Everybody,
0: the kind of thing you would think you would
1: do. Everybody you speak to think you're crazy. I mean, you know, it's not a... I mean, more people swim the channel than kayak it.
2: Which I think's crazy.
1: Which is bad enough. I mean, kayaking it's a serious challenge, you know. You've got to... It's a serious challenge. You've got to have the right people around you, which we did. I mean, the foundation were incredible. They made sure that, you know, our skipper, were excellent. They guided us across safely.
0: Yeah, tell us a little bit about that. You had like a support boat.
1: Yeah, so for every three people, you need a support boat. So we had two support boats, like rib speedboaty kind of things. We had Hank on one and Will on the other. And they were great, you know, and they were encouraging and taking the mickey as well at times, mainly out of Steve because he was being sick. It's not something you just get up one day and just go, oh, I'm going to go and kayak the channel, you know. You could get yourself in some serious trouble there. But these guys were professional. They do it as a job as well, and, you know, and they guide us across safely, and it was a fantastic experience.
0: Yeah, and to raise £30,000.
1: Well, that's ultimately what it's all about, Norm. You know, it's about the foundation. I mean, it just seems it will do anything that they throw at us. You know, I've had my head shaved. I've kayaked the channel. You know, let's see what the next one is. I mean, it's for an amazing cause. They do incredible work in the community. You know, with not just with, you know, the blind team and the power chair team and
2: all the camps we went to,
1: The works they do. Yeah, I mean, we went out on last week to Oldbury, where they're doing their camps, you know, in the school holidays, and, you know, they're working with vulnerable children, vulnerable people, you know, disabilities, people of all abilities, all races, you know, and when you see it at the grassroots level with the guys and the girls that are out there doing it, it's very humbling, and you kind of think, well, you know what, us kayaking the challenge is a drop in the ocean for what these guys are doing, the great work they're doing. It's very, very humbling.
0: Brilliant. Excellent. So, fantastic achievement to have done that.
1: Yeah. Yeah.
0: Great admiration for you. Thank you. Yes, you're listening to the Throstle Club.
5: This is the Throstle Club with Norman Bartlam and Bob Downing.
0: Well, he's another man who likes to stick his oar in. Bob? Quite an impressive thing.
4: I wonder what he was going to say then.
0: Okay, can you actually speak rather than laughing?
4: I can now.
0: Thank you. Yeah.
4: What were you going to ask me?
0: A bit of achievement, wanted to do that. And the Albion Foundation is obviously something that you're quite close to as well.
4: Yeah.
0: Yeah, they do some fantastic work, as AJ was saying, yeah.
4: Yeah, they do. I mean, you know, I go on the hub. They have this meeting on Wednesdays that all started during COVID. And it's grown from that. And it keeps everybody entertained. It keeps everybody informed. And it's basically for some people who probably don't go out very often. You know, and to go there... I mean, I know John Omer does a thing on the Wednesday with the dementia group.
0: Yeah.
4: And that is brilliant. Mm. But it's amazing. You know, I mean, I've been to that dementia group quite a few times. Mm. And you can talk about last Saturday and nothing there. You start talking about 1954, 68. You start talking about, and they're there, and they're with you. And that's the best thing about it. And this is what I was saying at one of the assembly meetings. The Albion programme, a few seasons ago, were putting in reproductions of old programmes. And, you know, it was probably about 4 or 5 pages. But it was like the team sheets and it was the pen pictures. And what had happened, you know, there were certain results. And people were taking those home, not for themselves, but for relatives who'd got dementia, who were Albion supporters. You put one of those programmes in front of them, they look at it, you turn to the page with the reproduction programme, and they're there. Mm-hmm. And for that moment, they're back with you. Mm-hmm. And I think that's what they ought to do. Mm-hmm. You know, it's about dementia, and it's bringing people back. And sometimes I don't think we do enough of that.
6: It's about community, isn't it? Football clubs are about community as well, really.
4: It is.
6: That's
4: yeah.
6: forgotten.
4: It's not.
6: Sometimes.
4: It's not
6: yeah,
4: about
6: 3 o'clock on a Saturday, but it's community.
4: It's not about prawn sandwich brigades. It's about the blokes who've been supporting the Albion, like Harry Taylor, since 1946.
1: It's not always about the football, you know. I think that's what we're saying.
4: Yeah,
1: it's about friends getting together and becoming a group of family.
4: Harry has now got a season ticket for, I don't know, the 40th year in succession. Now, he has trouble like me, you know, with mobility. Wouldn't it be nice if somebody would say, I'll tell you what, Harry, we'll help you. No.
1: I do. I'm always helping Harry. He's
4: yeah, you
1: might,
4: yeah.
1: But James Powell,
4: for the just people who, you know, they ought
1: to... listening, H.
4: They ought to think a lot more about people who have got a few problems.
0: Yeah. Well, we've got a problem now because we've come to the end. Almost an hour's gone.
4: Wow.
0: Amazing, isn't it? How quickly time flies.
4: Yeah.
0: I do hope you've all enjoyed listening to the programme. So thanks to you, Bob and Billy. And Sam has been doing a few pictures for us in the corner. And, of course, to you, AJ, Kelly, and
1: thank
0: of course,
1: you for having
0: Steve.
1: Us.
0: Good luck
6: for having me on.
0: Rest of the season. And we'll see how the season goes. And don't forget, how can folks find Full Throttle?
6: Well, fullthrottle.news is our is the website. That's where you can find us. We're everywhere. Just look it up on Google.
0: Okay, and once again, to you, thank you for listening. I hope you've enjoyed this edition of The Throstle Club.
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8: Not where any of us wish it to be. During a statement in the Commons, he's vowed to take stronger public control of services like water and transport and to meet the climate challenge. He says Britain must be blunt about what went wrong, but Tory leader Kemi Badenoch's sceptical.
9: On this side of the House, we understand that this country's problems will not be solved by lofty promises alone. Yeah. In the end, the Prime Minister will be judged on what he actually delivers. Yeah.
8: Meanwhile, Sir Keir Starmer is standing down as an MP. The former Prime Minister's decision will trigger a by-election for the Holborn and St Pancras seat, which he'd held for 11 years. In a statement, Sir Keir says he's ready to pass the baton to a successor. Political strategist and commentator John McTernan says there'll be mixed feelings.
10: I think it's probably good for him to move to international rather than domestic affairs. He's always been better on international affairs, I think more sure-footed. But it's a sad moment for somebody who had a great election victory for Labour.
8: An 83-year-old man's been found guilty of the murder of his nephew after an argument over his inheritance. Alan Wootton stabbed Andrew Avery to death before setting fire to his own home in Hampshire in 2024. More than 1,000 people have been confirmed dead after devastating floods in Nepal and Tibet last week. Up to 48 British nationals remain missing. Scotland's Scott McTominay is going to miss games while he has heart surgery. The midfielder's club Napoli says he has a mild, irregular heart rhythm. And this may not be the most surprising news of the day, but this summer's been the hottest on record in the UK. The Met Office says provisional data shows the average temperature between June and August was 16.5 degrees. The extreme weather led to wildfires and drought conditions. That's the latest. I'm Fader Silver.

0: Hello, Marcus.
1: Good morning, Billy.
0: We've been talking off air. We've both recovered from the football anyway, so...
1: Yeah, yeah, just a few aching limbs for the more elderly gentleman.
0: Yeah, I thought it was really naughty of them to put the two guys in the second half who played for Benfica, obviously.
1: Yeah, of course.
0: And they just fleeced us, didn't they?
1: Yeah, yeah. Never mind. We came off at half-time and everything went downhill then, didn't it?
0: Went downhill, yeah. Yeah, but never mind.
1: That's what I like to tell myself anyway.
0: Yeah, so I reluctantly took the shield and presented it to them. So. And then I took it back because I've got to get it engraved and get them a little one that they can keep. But one of these years, our name's going to be on that shield.
1: You should have got a shield for your dive.
0: Oh, yeah, well, yeah, we won't go there. I've had my equity card come this week. Anyway, welcome.
1: Thank you. It's nice to be back. Thank you very much. Yeah, so we're here with another suit episode. So it's been a few weeks since we were on last time. The last time we came on with Warren, myself, and somebody else. We've got so many people who are willing to help out and come and present and do some talks and everything. So, you know, I'm grateful for that. Today I've got Kuldeep with me. And Kieran with me.
0: They're writing notes to one another.
1: Yeah. Telling me not to say certain things, I think. Okay. Anyway, here they are. And they're going to talk a little bit about one of the projects that they're going to be running soon. I won't steal their thunder from them about it, because it's something that public health have asked us to do. The Punjabi community... and alcohol addiction, it's been something that's been taboo for a long time and still is. And particularly within Wolverhampton, we've been given a bit of freedom in order to try to promote how it affects the Asian community. So we're going to be looking at, public health have really supported us with it. We've got a Punjabi speaking worker who we've had for the last 12 months, Vijay, who's been out and about doing work with at the temples and some of the gurdwaras. And he used to be in a band, the Sahotas, back in the day. Vijay's been on here, and we couldn't find one of his records. They were that popular. But anyway, we won't go into that. So we're going to be talking about that. We're going to be talking a little bit about the recovery walk, which we spoke about last time, which is still ongoing. We still don't know if Wolves are going to be at home on the 13th of September.
0: Oh, ain't the fixtures out yet?
1: I think it's the 18th or something like that of this month.
0: Yeah.
1: So we should find out then. I mean, we're hoping it's going to be the 13th because so many of the comms and everything's gone out to say it's going to be on that date. If not, it'll probably then be the week after. But we've asked a lot of artists, a lot of performers, a lot of speakers to come and do all of that stuff. So we're praying for good weather and we're praying for Wolves to be away from home or playing on the Sunday or something instead.
0: So
1: the team's really good. Everyone's a bit under pressure. The contract for the next tender is still kind of going through at the minute. So we're in a period of we're just waiting for the contract to be sorted. There's a lot of work going on behind the scenes with public health, with Suit, with Recovery Near You, with WVCA. There's a lot of people involved in it, but we're hopeful, positive that things are going to be okay. We believe so, and we've still got the same team of people. Everyone's working really hard to do lots of outreach out at the hospital, out in the Polish community, like the Punjabi community, like I've already mentioned. And at the office, where we're still doing loads of work to do with supporting people with benefits, with debt, with housing support, food parcels, general buddy support. We were at the Pride event in Wolverhampton on Saturday, in and out the showers. But again, it was well attended for the weather, to be fair. We had quite a few people come up to us, talking to us, a lot of young people as well. A lot of young people, and which also kind of blends into what we're going to talk about today in terms of the affected others, because most of the young people I spoke to weren't actually involved in active addiction, but were affected by moms, dads, brothers, etc., etc. And you know, it, from a mental health perspective as well, you know, it really affects them, their mental health, seeing what the parents have done, seeing what they're still doing, ruptured relationships, total breakdown in communication. And, you know, we'll always try to get young people to come in and volunteer, maybe just to understand, come in and have a cup of tea, have a coffee, whatever, and just have a chat, because the service isn't just about trying to help people who are in active addiction. It's trying to help younger people, older people, whatever, really, and any race, creed, whatever, just in order to understand what's going on for them. So, yeah, that's where we're at the moment. So I'm being pointed at. Yeah. So, I don't know what that means.
0: No. No. So who are we gonna start with then?
1: Brenda, I think.
0: Brenda. Okay. Right.
2: Good morning, Billy.
0: Morning, you all right?
2: Yeah, nice to be
0: nice
2: back.
0: Nice to see you, yeah.
2: Yeah. Hiya.
0: So tell us about what your project then and what it entails and all that.
2: Well, our project is about affected others, and we've had the great opportunity, me and Kay, to do this together. And it's called Forward Together. It's a 12-week pilot, so we want to help people on their journey, and like building relationships, and want a creative workshop for them. Also, it's we're introducing for them to bring their kids as well, so we can have a bit where we can focus on the affected others. And their kids are well looked after, and it's free childcare, which is absolutely great because we have kids ourselves, so we know the feeling when we need help. And it's a bit tricky because, you know, with childcare and stuff. So that's really great we incorporated that. And we're really excited for this because we're both affected. We've both got past traumas of this. And knowing that, I mean... just to know that there's something out there, there's a foundation out there now for these people is absolutely amazing, because that's something we didn't have, and we had to just silently just think, well, just get over it. But no, not at all, get over it. There is help here, and we're going to help these people get on their journey and get help.
0: Is the stigma within the Punjabi community more so than within other communities?
2: Yeah, I think so anyway.
0: Really? Is that a cultural thing, or is that just because they're insular within, you know, a bigger society?
2: It's the fact it's a cultural thing, and it's the shame of like anyone knowing that, you know, they've got a problem. Or knowing that, oh, their daughter or their son's gone out to get help, you know, it's taboo. You can't say that. We can just deal with it at home. But really, at home, the communication is just zero, absolutely zero. And I've said this before, addicts, they've got help. They've been to rehab. They've got help. And you know what? Absolutely amazing to them. Most of my colleagues have, and I'm really proud of them. But again, it's about... what about the ones that get hurt and have to deal with everything? It's just like there's nothing for them. You know, there's no help for them. There's, you know, it's like as if they get left behind and you know, yeah, so.
0: Is that a negative? Because, I mean, Mark's, our community and families are much more dysfunctional than some of the, you know, some of the other communities. And in some ways that's, works as a positive, because you ain't got everybody around you, surrounding you, that knows your business, and we keep it to ourselves. Because your communities are so close, it's almost like compounds it. It makes it worse.
2: It does.
0: Because when I grew up, the next door neighbour would know everything, and you know everybody's business in the street. Yeah. That doesn't happen now. But in your community, it still does.
2: Yes,
1: we still live together as well, don't you? Like a lot of Indian families too.
2: Yeah, we do.
1: Generations. Yeah.
2: And that's one thing me and Kay, we want to let them, reassure them that, okay, if you feel uncomfortable being together in a group, but you know, we can, even if it's something privately you want to tell us and not in front of other people, you know, we're there to help you and not to judge. And I think in our community, you need to just block that out now, that, I know this person, I know that person, because we're so fortunate that we've got so much help. And Sue do such an amazing job of helping people day to day. And I love this job. Mm. You know, it gives me a lot of satisfaction. And the people I work with, like Kay, she does a lot of groups. And, you know, there's so much more I've learned from her as well. And, you know, so, yeah, it's such an amazing opportunity. And, yeah, so forward together.
0: So shall we bring Kay's the...
1: Hello,
0: yeah.
1: Kay.
3: Hello, Kay. Hi, are you okay?
0: She says she's nervous, but she ain't nervous. So tell us a bit about Kay. How you got involved?
3: Oh, okay.
0: And then what sort of work you're going to be doing?
3: Right, okay. I mean, I'm actually a bit of both, really. So my journey is I was originally an affected other, but then not knowing any different and not having the support when I was needing it most led to me then being in addiction. In active addiction, and that just lasted for years and years and years. And then obviously whilst I was in addiction, I married someone who was also in addiction, so which then spiraled out of control. So I've got elements of both.
0: Yeah.
3: So the affected other, also the addictive side of things as well. So what I can bring to it is the understanding from both perspectives. So the reason this is, you know, the Affected Others group was just, it's just an amazing opportunity to get our work across, saying that, look, you don't need to suffer in silence. You know, we're here to help you. And with the Asian community, because of the stigma and having been brought up in such a traditional manner, you know, we're always, everything's suppressed in the house. Everything's dealt with in closed doors. So nothing's ventured out. I mean, that's what, when our parents came to this country, was always about everything in four walls. So then, obviously, with us, we're the second generation in the UK. So we've had it quite tough because we've got that element, as well as the element of being exposed to the Western society.
0: Mm-hmm.
3: But we've still got that Eastern society in us. So everything was then suppressed. And being a female with addiction in the Asian community is a no-no, full stop. So me getting support when I first had addiction was no chance.
0: Mm.
3: You know, we'll deal with it inside. I was, I know I haven't mentioned this before, but I was locked in my bedroom with my brother walking up and down and think this is before I even got married and everything. Yeah, but it wasn't controlled because I would then go to the shop and just drink in my room. So it wasn't really done in a controlled manner. But then I did have a year of 6.5 years of being absolutely clean and sober. But then obviously life does what life does. And because I still hadn't sought the help I needed. So this is when I joined Sue last year. But I only got to know Sue fully when I went back into the group environment. So I did smart recovery groups, which I run through Sue. So I attended them and they were really, really vital. When I needed them, they were there. And so that's when my journey started. And then I joined, it was just then, because I was having more and more clean time, it just wasn't enough for me. I needed to go out there and do more. So I joined Sue. It was only been December, but it feels like I've been there forever. They're so welcoming. It's just an amazing environment. And the opportunities in the last, 6 months have just been immense. I've been events and then I've done events. I'm a smart facilitator. You know, that's things I just, you know, thrive off, really. So then this opportunity came along and I jumped to the chance with my colleague, also having been affected other. So we're working collaboratively together and we just really want to make this a success for ourselves, really.
0: How difficult will it be to change the mindset of the people we in the community then?
2: You can't force anyone.
0: Yeah.
2: You can't force anyone. We said this last time, you can't force them in, but you can just only try and change, take the negative out and show them the positive of things. So you can't force people, but we work so well together, and we've got such a great team behind us. And anything's possible.
0: Who are the most difficult to convince? Have you got to convince the elders, for want of a better word, or do you get the youngsters on your side and then work backwards, if you know what I mean?
3: It possibly will be the ones, it will be the elders. Hmm. And initially I thought the ladies who keep things private, and all of it, because majority of the time it's shut up, don't say nothing.
0: Mm.
3: You can't say anything. It stays in four walls.
2: Mm.
3: Do you know what I mean?
0: Mm.
3: But I think if it's promoted correctly, and it's, you know, we approach these females and say, you know what, I've been there, we've been there, we can do it. And that's, you know, we were looking at whether two females to do it, would that put up barriers? But you know what, to be honest, I don't think it will. I think because we work so well together and we bounce off each other so well that, you know, it will be a success.
1: Do you think you'll get primarily females attending?
3: I think personally, yes, but I'm hoping not, because, you know, male, being an Asian female is a, you know, it could work two ways. Is a male going to say, look, I need help?
2: Yeah.
3: Do you get what I mean?
2: And without being sexist, males in the Punjabi community, they're like these macho men that I don't need help. Like, why are you asking me? But so, yeah, we're not just reaching out to the females, because there is males out there in our community that, do you know what, like, they really need that help, and they're just scared to ask for it. And I think for me and Kay to just push this forward and be comfortable talking to us, even though we're females.
0: Is that a similar thing then? They don't want all the blokes to know that they've got a problem, so they take it out of the region in a way to get help, I suppose.
3: The thing is, it's not just that. It's the fact that they have to come forward. They have to admit that their partner, mum, partner, child, have actually got an issue. So for an Asian bloke, well, you know, not just Asian, but to admit that, it makes it real. So it's trying to overcome them barriers and say, look, it's real. This is what we're offering. This is what we're doing. And, you know, so it is one of those where, and the other thing that we're going to, another barrier that we might come across is, oh my God, I might know that person. Is that person going to go and say something? Because we have a local Gurdwara right near as well, and people go to attend quite often, especially the one on Dudley Road. It's the most popular one and the most communal one, and people do talk, and unfortunately that's the case. But, you know, but these sort of barriers are what we together will overcome, because our first primary rule is confidentiality, and we will drill that as much as we possibly can. So it's really important that we do this properly.
1: How are you going to address like that barrier? How are you going to like attempt to break it down in terms of the confidential space? Because obviously this is going to be a group. So for people listening and anybody who is interested in like joining this group, are there alternative ways that they could speak to you, like one-on-one? Could they call you? Could they text you?
2: Of course.
1: And for people with children, what? Because again, a barrier to a lot of people in recovery is if they're single parents or if they're the main care provider. Let's say stereotypically, a husband is out at work and a wife is at home looking after a child, and she needs support. What could we do, or what are you gonna provide?
3: Right, with the child care, Kieran, like already mentioned, that barrier we've already overcome by saying, bring your children with you, and we will look after them. The person that'll be looking after them, they are enhanced DBS checked. Mm-hmm. There's also a professional teacher will be on site. Mm-hmm. So everything will be above board. So that's one overcoming that barrier. With this first one you mentioned about the phone calls, on our flyers, there's both myself and Kieran's name and number on there. You can message, text, give us a call, purely confidential. Mm-hmm. Any information that we hold, obviously, it's confidential up to a limit. If there's anybody at risk, we have to break that confidentiality. Mm. But other than that, everything's confidential. It will stay between me and Kay unless it needs to go further. Mm. If there's any safeguarding issues, then we can't hold that, unfortunately. But other than that, it will be purely confidential.
1: That was wonderfully promoted.
2: Yeah. And what happens in group stays in group.
0: Yeah.
2: And we've been trained very professionally, so it's all confidential.
0: What's the reaction been from, is it the Gurdwara, in terms of, you know, it's almost like you're saying to the elders, well, this needs to be addressed, but you ain't addressing it. So has there been any back reaction from them to say, or do they totally support you and say, do what you can?
2: Well, I think since I've been working with Suits, really going out there in our community, in a lot of the temples in the Gurdwara, and do you know what? They've done amazing, and it's actually gone out there. I think a lot of people, the feedback we've had and the referrals, it's been amazing. Like, do you know what? We've actually broke the cycle now by starting some this. So we know it's going to be positive. And that's how you need to think of it mindfully.
1: And Recovery Near You, you know, have done a lot of good work alongside us as well, in terms of they do a lot of liver scans at the Gurdwaras and the temples. It's been a way of getting people to engage, so they're interested about their own health. They're getting a free liver scan, and at the same time, they can also talk to one of the Suit team, either Vijay or I know Kay's been, or both Kays have been, and Jazz, another one of our volunteers. And they can provide, they can talk about it then. And I think that, you know, like anything, that power of identification, being able to relate to somebody who's also been there, particularly within the... And we're talking about the Punjabi community, do you know, but it really affects everybody.
0: Mm. Yeah.
1: And, you know, and just, you know, listening to the two girls talking about their experiences, you know, even from a white working class perspective, that families just don't know. You know, your mom, your dad, they don't know what's going on for you, and a lot of this all comes back down to pride and shame and how you feel as an individual, you know, at home.
3: It also comes down to what we're also doing in this affected others, the understanding of what addiction is, and the strength of addiction. Mm-hmm. It's not in the Asian community, and probably, you know,
0: in a wider field.
3: If you haven't actually been in addiction, you will never understand the feeling, the emotions, the physical side of things with that relates to that addiction.
0: Yeah.
3: And unless you've been there, you just don't understand it. No. And this is where me and Kay will work really closely because
0: together.
3: The effective side of things, and on the one side, but also the addiction side of things, and get them to understand, this is what addiction is, and this is not the person themselves, it's the addictive side of the person that is, you know,
0: it's
3: this is why we've tailor-made to ensure that we look at stigma, we look at, you know, getting them, educating them, and so they can, you know, feel that they've got a bit more understanding.
0: I can always remember people would come up to me with Gemma and they'd say, oh, why ain't you done this? Mm. And I go, hang on a minute, are you living this or not? Mm. And they go, no. I said, well, come and spend a week and then you can understand why we do things the way we do, you know.
2: I find when you go and get help, the other person on the other end of the desk has not even been through any what they're even telling you and what they're even explaining to you. Mm. With ourselves and all our team, all of us have had a past and we connect to it. So this is why we can really connect to the people that we want to help, because we've all been through it. And I think it's amazing for us yeah, this opportunity.
0: It's almost like it opens a door, doesn't it? Because when they say, oh, I've got this problem, and you go, yeah, I know exactly where you're, because of this, it's like, oh, blimey, this is all right. It's in a clipboard and a tick box.
2: And we've got the lived experiences.
0: Yeah.
2: And
0: So important. We better play some music, haven't we?
2: Yes.
1: Yes, depending on whose track it is.
0: We'll play a double Yedna. We'll play Craig David and we'll play Lily Allen. Okay. And then we'll be back and talk some more.

wind. When the crowd say ball, selector. Rewind. When the crowd say ball, selector. Rewind. When the crowd say ball, selector. Rewind. When the crowd say ball, ball, ball. Rewind. When the crowd say ball, selector. Rewind. When the crowd say ball, selector. Rewind. When the crowd say ball, selector. Rewind.

0: So we're back with Marcus and the Sooch team talking about a new project. So we better do the walk, haven't we? Just in case we forget about it and run out of time.
1: Yeah. We're still the recovery walk planning still ongoing. We've got the recovery conference, which will be on the Friday afternoon before the walk. So currently that's on the 12th at the Molyneux. You can buy tickets now through Favours website. I can't tell you how much they are, to be quite honest, because I haven't even looked. But they're on there. And they've obviously put something out to the universe because they believe it's going to be on the 12th. So there must be a lot of positive thinking going on there. So hopefully it'll stay as the 12th. We've got some really interesting speakers coming to... Andy Flute's coming, I believe.
0: Oh, yeah.
1: You know Andy, the boxer?
0: Yeah, the boxer. Yeah, oh, well, yeah. Brilliant.
1: He's coming to talk and sell a few books, probably. And then we've got some people from AA, NA. We were trying to get somebody from CA as well, but I think we haven't got anybody as yet. Lots of lived experience stories. Pat McFadden's coming to talk, I think. Professor Ed Day's coming to do a talk. Some Jane Booth from the university, and you know, there'll probably be me and a few others. We're going to do like a bit of a suit ensemble. We're going to get together and just like put something together that's a little bit interactive rather than just standing up and doing a talk, you know. And then the walk the next day will probably start about 12:30, 1 o'clock, 2 miles just on a planned route around. And there'll be performers at the Recovery Village, Fallen Angels, Geese Theatre, lots of local musicians, food stalls. So, yeah, that's all in hand as far as I'm aware.
0: Oh, great stuff.
1: And Christiane, who's been on here before, is doing a lot of the creative arts stuff.
0: Oh, great.
1: Lou, you come and played football last Sunday. I dragged him over with his guitar, come and sing a few tunes. Yeah, so, it's fantastic. It's looking good.
0: Good.
1: Yeah.
0: We'll have to keep... We'll go a couple of months, haven't we? So
1: absolutely. We'll keep promoting.
0: But as soon as the fixtures are out, you can confirm it, I suppose, really.
1: Absolutely. Yeah, we will.
0: Mind you, you might...

0: 12, 13 recovery cities in England at the
1: Oh,
0: minute.
1: wow.
0: So it's like, again, that's, you know, I don't know what it comes with. Probably comes with a nice sticky badge or something, but you know, it's nice.
1: So we get back to the ladies about this project. So where has it started, or when does it start? Where do people meet? How does it? How is it? Can, what's the logistics of it?
2: Okay, it hasn't started. It's starting on Wednesday, the 25th of June, and it's from 10 till 12. It's one day a week, and it's for 12 weeks. It's on a Wednesday morning. And it will be at Bob Jones, which is in Wolverhampton.
1: It's struggling now.
2: I lost my words then.
1: And what can people expect when they get
3: food.
1: There? What's the best?
2: Food.
1: Yeah. Oh,
2: food.
1: Right. Okay. Any cake? Are there any cakes?
0: I hope so.
2: There should be some
4: should
2: refreshments.
4: Be.
2: Yes.
1: All right. Okay.
4: It's a light lunch.
2: It's a light lunch.
1: So what will take us through the day? What can people expect if they, you know, if they're listening and thinking, well, what am I going to do when I get there?
2: Okay. The first, I can talk you through the first day. Well, how we think it's going to look. Okay, so you come into Bob Jones, come through the entrance, and myself or Kay will meet us there. We'll meet and introduce ourselves, and we'll take people into the room themselves. Once we've got, you know, everybody who's signed up to in, we'll sit down and we'll just introduce ourselves, do some little bit of icebreakers, and make sure we've got everybody's information, make sure we've got, you know, any details that we need. On the day as well, if you have got young children, there'll be a separate room, which is right next door. Just it's only separated by a sliding doors. So, you know, the child's not, you know, 100 miles away kind of thing. So that's that. So the child will be taken into the little room. There'll be plenty of activities that we've arranged for the kids. So they'll be busy for the 2 hours that, you know, so the parent can fully engage in what activities are going on. So, like I said, the first day, you know, it'll be more relaxed and get to know, you know, and we can have a chat about, if depending on how comfortable the group gets, is have a chat about some of our lived experiences, get a bit more information from them, and then we'll build and work on that. We will have a look probably a bit about addiction, because that's the reason they're there, is how they want. They want that information. So, and then there'll be, there'll be a break and there'll be light lunch. So, yeah, that's what, you know, I can see for the first day look like, really.
1: Is there a facility, I suppose you said, didn't you, if they're not comfortable in a group, is there a facilities for one-to-ones or in terms of, you know,
4: yes,
1: them
4: of course.
1: Telling the story?
4: Yeah, of course. In that way, we can make them feel a bit more comfortable and maybe the next session for them, they'll have some time to think, well, okay, we want to be in the group. We just want to make them feel as comfortable as possible, but not force them.
1: Is this home to just people that are Wolverhampton postcoded, or if people are on a wider basis?
0: No, it can be from a wider base. I mean, generally, we obviously, because we're based in Wolverhampton, but we work with people... you know, Warsaw, West Brom, that kind of area too. Because it depends on, you know, the nature of their addiction and the families, you know. I mean, they might be an affected other of somebody who resides in Wolverhampton anyway. So we don't want to really put barriers around people getting support like that, you know. But I think if it's too far for people, obviously they'll struggle to make it anyway, but we don't want to shut the door on anybody, like in the early days of the group. And again, it's like, the first week of the group will also be about almost like a welcome and introduction and assessment period. You know, is this what you thought it would be? Can you have a chat with the two girls or separately? And that's why Vijay's on hand as well, you know, to kind of like, it may be a guy, we want to talk to another man. And we don't want to put any barriers up. We want people to feel comfortable so they can talk, and then the following week maybe they can join a group, but we're not going to force people to sit in a group because we know that that's just not going to work for some people.
1: So we're
0: trying to open them, obviously, with the resources we've got. We've only got limited resources, but we'll try and provide as much as we possibly can, because it's a 12-week pilot at the end of the day. You know, and we took pilot off the flyer because Kay thought that people might think that they were going to be flown somewhere. You know, and we didn't want

0: open ourselves. Yeah.
1: And I suppose also, if it's a pilot, some people might think, oh, they don't really know what they're doing. They're just trialing this.
2: Yeah.
1: You know, whereas it'll bring them in, won't it?
2: But it's really great as well. Even though it's just me and Kay, if we have a lot of people in our group, but we've got such a great team at Suit. We all help each other. So our other colleagues are always happy to help and even talk about their experiences, lived experiences. So there'll be few of us there on hand to just reassure people. So yeah, be great.
1: And in terms of what you're going to try and do as an end result, is that bringing people into Suits itself, or just to almost like reconstruct their relationship with families and people?
3: It's actually both, to be honest.
1: Yeah.
3: Right, because don't forget, I mean, when I was in addiction, I wasn't the only one affected financially as well, or losing my roof over my head. It was also my partner and the kids.
1: Mm.
3: So it's like if an affected other had struggled financially and they've incurred debts due to the person in addiction, they can come to Suit and we'll support them 100%. You know, and it's not the fact that we're doing this for 12 weeks and that's it, we're letting go. Mm-hmm. That's not the case. We will maintain that relationship and that support as long as that person needs it.
1: Mm.
3: So we won't just say, well, okay, 12 weeks are over, goodbye. No. So they will be, you know, still have that relationship with Suit and they still will be supported through whatever journey they need. And also, the other side to that is the person that is in active addiction may not be one of our service users.
2: Mm.
3: So it's the fact that, okay, a person's seen this and thought, hang on a minute, my partner can go and get some support from them, from this pilot. Do you get what I mean?
1: Yeah,
3: so
1: yeah.
3: It can work in many positive aspects. So it's just like, you know, it's an amazing opportunity. And I can see it really giving people a room for thought.
1: Mm.
3: Really, because I know if I saw that a few years ago, I'd be like, oh, hang on a minute, I need this.
1: Mm.
3: And then get my husband to get some support.
2: Mm.
3: Do you understand what I mean? So it's...
1: So have you got to do an assessment after it? Or is somebody going to do an assessment to say, right, we're going to make this a permanent...
0: Bi-monthly
1: or whatever.
0: Yeah, public health will be heavily involved because they're the ones who, like, have offered this support anyway.
2: Mm.
0: You know, they talked about getting a location and they've said they'll fund, you know, some of the refreshments and stuff, maybe the room hire. So, you know, it all came on the back of one of the Punjabi outreach meetings that we had.
2: Mm.
0: And the two girls stood up and spoke about their experiences to do with being an affected other, really. And I think from that, because they spoke so well, it was like, we'd really like to support and look at this as part of the service provision. And again, I mean, I think a couple of years ago, I went into one of the temples and we were doing some alcohol awareness. And just going back to what you guys have just been saying around, you'll get people coming up to you, like sister, daughter, mother, and they'll say that, well, I know my dad's really struggling, but there's no way he's going to come.
1: Yeah.
2: Mm-hmm.
0: We can all go, he's definitely got a problem. But getting him through the door or her through the door is another matter.
1: Mm.
0: But all we can do is increase awareness. And if that happens through this affected others group, I expect it to take some time. I don't expect them to come to one group and go, because I attended the affected others group, my dad's now a changed man.
1: Yeah.
0: Because it's not going to happen that quickly, is it? But all you can do is sow the seed. And then it becomes about generational changes, doesn't it? About, you know, educating people about... Because, you guys all know better than me that, like, your parents, the working backgrounds that they had when when they came over from India or wherever, it's like, it must be a lot of pressure and there's a lot of alcohol involved in lots of family parties, lots of weddings and everything. Yeah. It's really available a lot.
2: Yeah, you would have a child's first birthday, but everyone's drinking and it's not even about the child.
1: Mm-hmm. Yeah, yeah. Yeah, I remember there was... I wrote a life story of an Italian bloke And because he was here for 8 years before he could afford to bring his family, he got, you know, embroiled in the British culture. So by the time he brought his missus and his kids, he was a drinker, he was in the pub. So Fridays to Mondays, he'd be in the pub. And that must have been so easy to get sucked into it, hadn't it?
2: Yeah,
1: you know, even if it wasn't part of your culture when you first came.
3: It is so easily done, because you've got to remember our the generation before us have come here solely on their own.
1: Yeah.
3: And, you know, alcohol is readily available. So to fill that gap, you know, it's what they did. Mm. They drank. They did a hard day graft. And that, at the end of the day, that was their treat.
2: Yeah, instead of having a glass of water, you're dehydrated, you're having a bottle of whiskey.
1: Well, I suppose if you were, you know, on the factory line and your white mate said, oh, come down for a pint, and they go, no, no, no. Oh, come on, you wuss, come down.
2: Because
1: I don't drink, and they say that to me. Oh, you ain't going to have a drink. No, I don't want one. Simple as that. So it must have been so easy then to become westernised.
2: Oh, yeah.
1: And by the time the family come over, you're caught by it, aren't you?
0: Is that what it's about? Is it being westernised? If you think back, I mean, I don't know if you know the answer to this, but when your family or whoever was in India prior to coming over to England, is it a problem over there? Or is it just mainly when they come here?
3: I mean, alcohol always has been, I would say, an issue, and with a big thing with the Asian community.
1: Really?
2: Yeah.
3: It's always has been.
2: Yeah.
3: And it's for any reason. It's, you know, pick up a drink. And what you get in India is much stronger than what you get here.
2: Yeah.
1: Really?
3: So you're talking 60% proof.
2: What?
1: Blimey.
0: It's banned in some states, isn't it?
3: Yeah.
0: In India?
3: It's that strong. And some of them have already come with the problem. Or, you know, and just brought it with them. Or some of just feeling that loneliness and things have
1: just
3: then
1: filling the gap.
3: Tried to get into the westernised society. You know, and just for friendship.
0: Loneliness is a key factor, isn't it?
3: And that boredom, and, you know, because when they've come over, they're on their own. There's no family, there's no friends. It's like now we're lucky, this generation, because we've got friends, we've got family, we've got, like, when my dad came down,
1: nobody.
2: It's like, for us, it was all built for us already.
1: And they've, in a way, they've sacrificed, didn't they?
3: They've not come to a house. They've not come to anything made for them. They've just come with probably a bag over their shoulder and that's it.
0: There's a lot of expectation, though, still, isn't there? Like, when I hear you talk, there's a lot of expectation on you to do certain things within the family. And the same for you, I'm sure. It's like, it's a big load of work, and there's a lot, that must be a lot of pressure at times, and everybody needs an outlet.
3: Pressure, there's, I mean, when, as I was growing up, my biggest pressure was education. I've got to be honest.
0: To be good enough.
3: To be educated.
1: To be, yeah.
2: See, that's the opposite of me. It's
3: the opposite,
0: You didn't have to be.
2: No, because I think there was so many of us girls, and it was like, you know, you've done school, college and universities are out the picture because it's too many males.
1: Oh, right.
2: And it was like,
0: very
2: okay.
0: protected and sheltered.
1: Very protected. We better play a track. Eye of a Tiger. I know this for ages. This is Survivor and Eye of a Tiger.

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1: Okay, Marcus, we've got to give all the details.
2: Okay, I've got 45 seconds to wrap it up. Here we go. So if you want to find out about the Forward Together Affected Others group, that begins on Wednesday the 25th of June from 10 o'clock till midday at the Bob Jones Community Hub, Bromley Street, Wolverhampton. You can contact Kay on 07842 315 472 or you can contact the other Kay on 07842 315 471. Or you can contact the suit office directly on 01902 328983. Our website is suitrecoverywolverhampton.com and you can find out all the information on there as well. If you're interested in volunteering, contact the same landline number or look on Facebook, Suit Service User Involvement Team, Instagram, suit_services, and we'll be there with bells on, nice and colourful. Come and have a chat, come and have a coffee, come and sing, come and dance, come and play football on it.
1: And we're going to go and we'll be back next month.
2: Thanks, Billy.
3: Thank you very much. Oh, yeah!

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1: He's told MPs he wants stronger public control of key services like water and transport. The PM's also pledged to meet the climate challenge, to boost defence spending and look at every facet of the cost of living crisis.
2: We can make this next decade better than the last. We can lift the prospects of all our people and places. We can put more power into every postcode. We can let Britain believe again.
1: Meanwhile, Mr. Burnham's paid tribute to his predecessor, Sir Keir Starmer, after he announced he was stepping down as an MP, saying he created a platform to change this country for the better. Sir Keir's resignation will trigger a by-election in the Holborn and St. Pancras constituency. Post-mortem tests show a newborn baby girl found dead at a property in Sheffield was stabbed. Police were called to concerns for the child's welfare in the Winkerbank area on Sunday. Jurors in the trial of a woman accused of murdering her three small children in the US say they're unable to reach a unanimous verdict. The judges asked them to continue deliberating. Manchester City have agreed a deal with Chelsea to sign Enzo Fernandez for a record equaling £125 million. The fee equals the British transfer record set last summer when Liverpool signed Alexander Isak from Newcastle. Our reporter Jamie Carragher says the move, subject to a medical and paperwork, weakens Chelsea and improves City.
3: He's gone to Man City. It's a huge fee. Of course it is, but yeah, they look a lot stronger now. I would say Manchester City, and I would say they're going to be the biggest challengers to Arsenal right now.
1: And the Met Office says this summer's been the UK's warmest on record. Temperatures averaged 16.5 degrees during June, July and August. That's the latest. I'm Fader Silver.

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2: Hello.
1: Hello, Richard. And with me, we have the most amazing guest. Many of you will know who she is once you hear her voice. We have the wonderful Marla. Hello, Marla, and welcome.
3: Hello, Debbie. Thank you so much for inviting me.
1: Thank you for accepting. I didn't even have to bend your arm. Thank you so much. So Marla's been a member of Al-Anon for quite a long time. We don't actually know each other. We're not pals in the real sense of the word, that we know each other and we go out and about. I had the privilege to get to know Marla about 6.5 years ago when Zoom became our normal mode of attending meetings following COVID. And I was really struck by the fact that Marla was actually in a hospital bed attending Al-Anon meetings. And I was amazed that somebody who was so poorly, because you've got lots of machines around you and what have you not, was dedicating time for herself, for her recovery, but also as a byproduct of looking after herself and focusing on herself, that it would be beneficial to everybody else around her, because that's the nature of the program. So I thought she was amazing, actually. And every time I went on a meeting, I kept saying to myself, I'm glad she's not dead. She's still here. So I'm glad you're not dead. I'm glad you're here. And I'm so pleased to have you today on the show. Would you like to kick off? You said you'd got a reading. Would you like to kick off with that to start with, Marla?
3: Yes, I would. And thank you so much for mentioning the fact that you met me virtually in a hospital bed, because I have had other people say, you know, that I encourage them to come onto a meeting from their beds, because once they saw me do it, they felt that it was an okay thing to do. So, that's a great introduction. Thank you so much.
1: So you're responsible then for everybody that I see in their pyjamas. Is that the trend you started?
3: I'm a bit of a trend. So I want to start with a reading from our reader, Hope for Today, and it's November 26th. It's page 331. So one thing is certain about my childhood. I learned firsthand that instability and chaos rules a drinking home. I learned to trust no one, to stay silent at all costs, to stuff my feelings, never to stand up for myself, to take on more responsibility than I could handle, to love conditionally, and to tell white lies to cover up my home life. No wonder as an adult, I perceived that close interpersonal relationships were like constantly moving targets. Usually I was the one who was moving, because I lacked the skills to develop and maintain healthy adult relationships. Thanks to Al-Anon, I have learned that it's safe to trust again. First I began to trust my higher power, who loves me unconditionally, no matter what I say, do or feel. I learned to trust the fellowship, where many have experienced the same childhood traumas that I did. I'm also learning to trust the people in my life, my husband, friends, siblings, and even my parents. In spite of my unhealthy childhood, I forgive both my parents. And that's just the first two paragraphs that I want to read. And I just want to say, of everything listed there, Debbie, the thing that strikes me the most, that I resonate with the most, is the telling of white lies. I was so confused and ashamed of my home life, of my background, that I would make up stories to make things, you know, more exciting, better. And I would consistently find myself in embarrassing situations because I would say things that weren't true, and then I'll get caught out. So I remember once telling a friend that I could play tennis. Never played tennis in my life. We ended up on a tennis court, and I didn't know what to do. And it turned out that I had very bad coordination. And to this day, I can't really play those kind of hand-eye coordinated games. So, that was a very embarrassing moment for me.
1: So what I would say from my experience in Al-Anon is that you certainly wouldn't be alone with telling white lies. And what I've come to learn is that our life, our childhood, was actually either so traumatic, well, probably traumatic, actually, that it was an escape to a better place. And for myself, I had a lovely aunt. I spent most weekends with her, and we used to watch Doris Day films. And in America in those days, they had big cars. They had wall-to-wall carpet. And anybody listening who's young today will go, well, of course you've got wall-to-wall carpet. But the truth is, not everybody had carpet in those days. A lot of people had lino. And carpets were like a rug in the middle of a room. They had central heating. They had indoor plumbing. We had an outdoor toilet. So I quite easily could find myself, you know, walking in Doris Day's shoes and wanting, you know, a Mercedes car, a diamond ring, a child that never cried, a husband that just looked so handsome that other women kind of fainted looking at him. And, you know, I'm absolutely positive that I too created scenarios and white lies to get away from my childhood home. So you're definitely not alone there. And thank you for being so brave in sharing that with us, and also sharing that wonderful reading. So we go back to your childhood. We've had conversations, haven't we? And what you said to me before is that actually growing up in your house, there wasn't an alcohol problem that you were aware of. Do you want to expand on that? Because one of the things that you wanted to speak about really today was that alcoholism is a family illness. It's a family disease. So if you want to take us back to your childhood and what you've learned about your childhood with relation to alcoholism as a family disease, I'd be really pleased to hear what you've got to say.
3: Lovely. Thank you, Debbie. One of the things I learned when I came into Al-Anon, which was in about the year 2010, was that sobriety doesn't mean that you're not affected by alcohol or by alcoholism. And I found out as a young adult that, in fact, my father had a very bad drinking problem. And he actually started to get liver disease. And that scared him so much that he went dry. He stopped drinking. He went cold turkey. So I don't remember him when he was drinking, but I do remember his behavior. He was very angry a lot. He was quite strict. If you didn't see things his way, then, you know, your way, it was his way or the highway. And actually, we children were scared of him, especially my brothers. And I can remember as teenagers, if they came home and my mum's car wasn't in the driveway, they literally would not come in. You know, if it was just dad home, they were so scared of him, they wouldn't come into the house. They would wait for her to come back. And that's because she protected them from him, from his anger and his rages. And they got quite a few beatings.
1: Gosh.
3: I escaped that because I was a bit of a goody-goody two-shoes. I just kept my head down. I studied hard. And, you know, I tiptoed around him. I tried to make sure that I didn't displease him. So, you know, that way I didn't get into trouble in the way my brothers did. But, you know, we say in Al-Anon, don't we, that sometimes you open the wardrobe or the closet and skeletons fall out.
1: Absolutely. Well, in
3: it was skeletons and bottles and, you know, just a lot of secrets and lies.
1: Yes.
3: In our home. And so it wasn't until I was a young adult that I discovered that my dad was actually my stepdad. No one had bothered to mention that the whole of the time I was growing up. So, you know, we speak a lot about honesty in our program of Al-Anon. But what if you believe something is true and it turns out not to be true? So I would say things, you know, someone would say, oh, do you have any sisters? And I would say no, because I grew up with two brothers. I didn't have any sisters. But I found out later that my biological father had two girls, had two daughters. And so obviously they were my sisters.
1: Yeah. Gosh. So secrets and lies, huh?
3: Yes. It's lies that you don't know yourself.
1: Gosh. That must be really quite hard to deal with, Marla. Really hard. I mean, you think, well, I mean, I didn't know that, to be fair. You've actually knocked me off my seat, really. I didn't know that your dad wasn't your dad. And
3: yeah. My dad was my dad, but he wasn't my biological father.
1: Yeah.
3: He Gosh. Was the only dad I ever knew. I did meet my biological father when I was about 19. But he lived on the other side of the world. So, you know, it took a long time before I met him. And also, I never bonded with him. And I never kept up contact with the siblings, half-siblings that I met. It causes a lot of confusion, Debbie.
1: Yeah.
3: It causes a lot of uncertainty and insecurity, because it's almost like the ground underneath you is moved.
1: Yes.
3: Things that you believe most strongly turn out not to be true.
1: Yeah. Gosh, I can't actually really understand that wholly, if I'm to be truthful. I'd like to think that I could have an understanding, but until it happens to yourself, there's no way of really feeling it, is there? You know, your whole world will have changed, literally.
3: Yeah. Well, it just caused a lot of confusion. And it's a bit like, you know, people who have adopted children and they don't tell them that they're adopted. You do hear stories like that. I mean, I remember an interview with the actor Jack Nicholson, where he discovered that his mother was, in fact, his grandmother. And it was his sister who had given birth to him.
1: Yeah.
3: But he was raised to believe that, you know, his sister was his sister and his grandmother was his mother. So that kind of thing does cause, you know, confusion in people. But it happens more than we know.
1: Oh, absolutely. You know, I come from a family where there is nothing but secrets. Untold sentences. Not even murmurs. You know, there's just something is flatly not spoken about. It's all to do with intuition. You know, something doesn't feel right. Yeah. Something doesn't sit well. Yes. Somebody's behaviour is reckless or it's unacceptable, but you don't know why. You know, sometimes you can just be the brunt of something that's really unfair. That's my understanding of life. And generally what I've also understood is, or have come to understand, is that those individuals who behave that way have normally got a backstory of their own, which has caused them to behave a certain way.
3: Oh, definitely. I mean, when I was older and more able to understand, my mother explained to me how my dad's family had literally abandoned him when he was a young man, when he was a young boy, when he was about 14. His mother discovered that her husband, his father, was having an affair on another island in the Caribbean where he was working. And she divided her four sons between relatives.
1: Gosh.
3: And took the daughter, the youngest, and went over to the island where he was to basically save her marriage. But they never lived together as a family ever again. And if you can imagine, that caused enormous trauma for my dad.
1: I imagine so, yeah. That bit I can relate to more. You know, that he would be traumatised, therefore he goes on to recreate traumatic or crisis situations. I mean, I understand that more.
3: Went on to love conditionally.
1: Yeah.
3: And how he raised, that's why we were raised to love conditionally as well. Well, speaking for myself, I was, if people didn't behave in the way I expected them to, even if that was badly, I couldn't relate to them.
1: Yeah, I get that. Can we just take a break there? Because we've been chatting for a little while and what you've said is actually really quite, it's quite big, it's quite profound, isn't it? Of the effect that it would have had on you, really. You've chosen a number of songs and your first one is by Roberta Flack, which is The Closer I Get to You. Shall we play that now?
3: Yes, let's play that now.
1: Fabulous. Thanks, Rich.

0: So we played two songs there back to back, Marla. They were the Roberta Flack song, and it was followed by Happy by Michael Jackson. So let's get back to you. You grew up in Nigeria. Your dad was your dad, but actually he wasn't your biological dad. You didn't know he had a drinking issue. His drinking obviously was quite excessive, and he only stopped really because he had got liver disease, and it obviously got a significant fright. He was rather intimidating, and your mom seems to be the safe haven from what I've gathered. So
1: yes,
0: you obviously left Nigeria, you came to the UK, and then did you by chance fall in love with somebody?
1: I did. When I was actually, when I was around 17, I met a builder on a building site, and I fell into a relationship with him. And that turned out to be a very difficult relationship. There was domestic violence, and it was a very difficult time in my life. But I came out of that a stronger person, and I also made a decision that I would not ever stay with a violent person.
0: Well, funny,
1: no matter what.
0: Sorry, I've caught across you then. We're doing this show remotely, so Marla's not in the studio with me. Funny enough, we have just recorded a programme with a lady who started a domestic violence charity, who was involved with an alcoholic, a lady called Sam Billingham, and she was absolutely amazing. In fact, she is the show before you. She was last month's show. But it's really important to raise about, I think it's really important within Al-Anon to raise the subject of violence and abuse, because for some people, we're already carrying shame and stigma and embarrassment and lots of uncomfortable feelings. And then if you add in violence as well and unacceptable behaviour, it's too much really to carry around. It's too much to accept. So it's good that you're speaking up, and it's good that you said that you wouldn't accept abuse following that relationship. So that relationship came to an end, and then what happened for you?
1: Well, I would like here to read a couple of paragraphs from Hope for Today, March the 9th, which is on refusing to accept unacceptable behaviour.
0: Perfect.
1: Al-Anon tells me I don't have to accept unacceptable behaviour. It has taken me a long time to learn what acceptable, even desirable behaviour looks like, so that I can determine what is unacceptable. I believe strongly that these difficulties have a lot to do with my growing up with alcoholism. Because I seldom experienced acceptable behavior, I thought unacceptable behavior was normal. It wasn't until I came to Al-Anon that I discovered a better way to live. One particular area I struggle with is sorting out hurtful criticism from constructive comments. One suggestion that helps me is to consider the source. This helps me to stop assigning equal importance to everything everybody says about me and to me. If constructive comments come from my sponsor, whom I know is grounded in the program, I listen and give careful consideration to her words. If the active alcoholic in my life criticizes me in an abusive manner, I consider the source. And so that's one thing that I learned to do in Al-Anon was when I started my relationship with my now husband, he was never violent physically. Okay. And he was never really violent in any way, but his words could be very sharp, especially when he was drunk. And I learned in Al-Anon that I didn't have to sit and listen to it. I learned that I wasn't a tree. I could get up and I could walk. And so these days, if anything, you know, kicks off, or if things are being said that I feel uncomfortable with, I simply exit the room. You know, I don't even make excuses. I'm just like, I have to lie down now. You know, I'll leave you to it. See you later. Good night. And it's made things so much better because it actually coincides with another reading that I wanted to read, which was about, you know, knowing that I am part of an equation. You know, if you think of a simple equation like A plus B equals C, if I'm A and my husband is B and C is the relationship, if I change my behavior, even if he doesn't change his behavior, the relationship changes because a dynamic in the relationship has changed. And so it's another reading, actually, from Hope for Today. And it's February the 29th. And it goes like this. One of my earliest revelations in Al-Anon could be called a lesson in the algebra of recovery. One day I was feeling totally frustrated by the alcoholic's behavior. When I sought clarity by coming to my higher power in prayer and meditation, I received a swift and clear but seemingly strange answer, A plus B equals C. Thinking of this classic algebra equation long after my high school days fairly shocked me into wondering how it might apply to my situation. So A was me, B was my alcoholic loved one, and C was the total of our relationship. Our relationship was the total outcome of all the interactions between us, our words, emotions and choices. In algebra, altering one variable, even if the other variable remains constant, will change the entire equation. In applying this algebra truth to my present and hypothetical future, I realized I could transform A, myself, and get a different C relationship, even if B, the alcoholic, never changed. And so what I found, Debbie, was that our relationship improved because he could out-talk me, he could outwit me, but if I wasn't in the room, he couldn't do those things.
0: Great.
1: So removing myself from the room, from the situation, made things infinitely better.
0: Okay. That's a really good way to describe a simple action, really, about changing our responses and having choices, which is the premise of Al-Anon, isn't it, really? And I think you've displayed that really well. We're going to go into your next, take another little break here, and we're going to go into your next song, which is Happy. Oh, no, sorry, it's Make Somebody Happy by
2: It's Gina so Ante. Important to make someone happy. Make just one someone happy.

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If you win it, comes and goes in a minute. Where's the real stuff in life?

0: can't take my mind.
1: Al-Anon family groups are here for anyone affected by someone else's drinking. 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
2: So in the studio today, we're here with Marla, who is a lady who's been in Al-Anon for quite some time, and she's kindly sharing her experience, strength of and hope. And one of the things that we've been covering really is the disease of alcoholism and the family disease. So our understanding is that we may have a drinker who obviously becomes more dependent, and his or her priority is their need to drink just to function. But as they become more addicted, their needs are greater. We also, as a family, suffer greatly. So Marla just wanted to share a little bit more with us, didn't you, Marla?
3: Yes. That last song that I chose about making someone happy, I chose it because I came to a point in my life in Al-Anon where I realized I couldn't make everyone happy. Not all the time. And I had to choose. I had to choose a person to make happy. And I chose myself.
2: Good for you.
3: I chose not to become too selfish, but to change from being a doormat to being a welcome mat. And so I could try to support the people that I loved the best I could. And then I would let go and let God. I would just do what I could, and that would have to be enough. Because I learned in Al-Anon that I didn't cause it. I didn't cause the disease of alcohol. I couldn't cure it. And most importantly, I couldn't control it. And I'd like to share a story with you about that. Before I met my husband, I had a baby girl. I told you she was born on my 25th birthday. I met my now husband when I was around 27 years old, so she was about 2.5. And when my husband and I had our first child in 1994, my husband was still drinking, and there was a day when I got a call from my aunt. My daughter was with her, and she'd fallen off her roller skates and hit her head. And I called my husband and I asked him to come and stay with the baby so I could drive across London to get my daughter. And he didn't want to. And so I made a decision to leave the baby in the house. He was sleeping. And I got in the car and I drove away. And I called him again and I said, well, it's up to you now, because I've left the house. The baby is alone. And I hung up the phone. And I went and I got my daughter. She was okay, but she has suffered with neck problems on and off from that fall. And when I got home, my husband was home with the baby. And so it was about making a choice. A lot

0: people would not have made the choice I made. They might have decided to take the baby with them or whatever, but that was the choice I made. And it was about standing up for myself, standing up for my family, and saying, no, it's not okay for you to sit in a pub on a bar stool when there's an emergency at home.
1: Okay. Well, thank you very much for explaining that. Al-Anon does encourage us gently to make the best choices for ourselves. And really, it's not for somebody to question whether you made the best choice. That's for you, isn't it, really, to consider. And every day we have to make lots of choices. And as an adult child, which obviously you were, many of us become caregivers and take on responsibility beyond our years. So naturally, we don't put the focus on ourselves. And that Al-Anon really encourages us to do that. And really, that's the way of relieving the family sickness, isn't it, Marla?
0: Yes, it definitely is. And, you know, it improves things because sometimes people are confused about what their role is in a relationship and in the family. And my impression of my husband is that he doesn't like to make decisions. And he doesn't make decisions unless he's forced to, usually by, you know, circumstances, by life. And I think that finding my way to Al-Anon and my discovering ways to better look after myself has enabled him to look after himself better. Because one thing we do know is that if we, you know, enable people, they don't learn to do those things for themselves. You know, so if you're clearing up after somebody when they've been sick, or, you know, you're putting money in a bank account because they've overspent, then you're enabling them. And if you stop doing those things, they have to pick up the slack.
1: They do.
0: Or they feel the consequences of their actions. And one of the most remarkable things for me coming into Al-Anon and making the changes that I made, the healthy choices, was that my husband self-regulated.
1: Really?
0: He stopped drinking as much as... Because if you're telling somebody all the time, don't do this, do this, you know, you're ordering them about, and they're an adult, they don't like it. They usually rebel and do exactly the opposite to what you're asking them to do. If you stop doing that, it's called nagging. If you stop nagging, usually people just regulate themselves.
1: Yeah, so that's actually an amazing thing. So when you took your hands off him, you slowed your tongue, you paused, you gave him back his responsibility, then actually things changed. So because your attitude changed, because your thinking changed, because your responses changed, he also changed.
0: Exactly. And that brings us back to that equation, doesn't it? You know, when you change, when A changes, C changes.
1: Yeah.
0: I think that one of the reasons my husband and I had such a long-term relationship is that we unknowingly did the Al-Anon thing of giving each other a lot of space. And the reason we did it was because we had a long distance relationship. We lived in different countries for a time, but also because his work took him away from home a lot. And so there was enough space between us that when we would come back together, you know, it was more pleasant than being on top of each other all the time. You know, it enabled us to live lives. I would say, you know, the way there is a saying that, you know, you're standing beside each other, looking out at the world together. And it enabled us to take that posture rather than just staring at each other.
1: That's I'm thinking of the picture in my head about standing, staring out. I mean, I don't know if you know, but my husband is dead and he died an alcoholic death. And I haven't really got that many great memories of him, if I'm to be absolutely truthful. But I do remember standing on a beach, looking out to sea and thinking, this is quite wonderful and anything is possible. But unfortunately, unlike your husband, my husband's drinking only became more progressive. His need for alcohol, you know, just accelerated. And unfortunately, he comes from a family that has the family illness. They all are affected by the isms of alcoholism, whether it's actually the need to drink or take substances themselves, or whether they're affected by their responses and their attitudes. You know, that they've all grown up in a home that was damaged by alcoholism. I think it's a good place to take a break right now. We normally play out on a song, but before we finish, I think we're going to go and put one of your songs in, one of your choices, which is by the Eagles. It's Lying Eyes by the Eagles. And I think we're going to play that now rather than play out on a song. And then just come back and finish off with you, if that's okay, Marla, because I'm sure you've got some pearls, some words of wisdom that you'd like to share with everybody once we return after listening to your tune. And would you like to dedicate this song to anybody at all?
0: Yes, I would like to dedicate this song to my children. I think that young people today, millennials, I've got two millennials and a Gen Z, you know, they're facing a different way of life to what we baby boomers faced. And I would like to dedicate this song to them.
1: Perfect. And that's exactly what we'll do. We'll dedicate this song to Marla.

0: The hour has actually just flown by, Marla, and I want to thank you so much for being on the show with us today. We've just got a little over a minute, and I believe you've got a final reading that you'd like to share with us.
1: Yes, it's from A Little Time for Myself, our new Al-Anon reader, and it's July 1st. One time I was talking about wanting off the roller coaster, a phrase I've heard others use as well. But this time I heard something come out of my mouth that surprised me. I really want off the roller coaster, I said, but I keep buying the tickets. It was a moment of realizing my role in my own unhappiness, in my own happiness and in my unhappiness as well. So I just like to end with that because it's about choice. Every day we get to make choices. We might not know what the outcome of those choices are. And many times we don't. But if we make the choices for the right reasons, we will always be okay.
0: Marla, I'd want to thank you very much for giving up your time today. I know we've had a few technical problems. I'm so grateful for sharing your positive experience of being an Al-Anon member. Thank you so much, Marla.

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1: From the Sky News Centre at 7, Andy Burnham's vowed problem-solving over point scoring will define his time as Prime Minister as he addressed MPs for the first time since entering Number 10. He's told the Commons he wants to bring back hope, extend devolution and fix social care. But he warned the country's not where any of us wish it to be. Our chief political correspondent John Craig thinks the PM will be satisfied.
2: He was pretty candid in his pledges to, as he put it, solve problems, more devolution and so on, tackling decline in the high streets. Labour MPs loved it. They're all going for drinks in the Number 10 garden this evening. That's a good way to get Labour MPs on side, isn't it?
1: Meanwhile, Sir Keir Starmer's announced he's resigning as an MP, sparking a North London by-election. The former Prime Minister says he'll focus on new work on international affairs. His successor, Mr Burnham's, praised his lifetime of public service. Tom Baldwin, who's written a biography about Sir Keir, thinks he'll be relieved.
3: He didn't want to hang around staring at the back of Andy Burnham's head. He didn't want to be a Ted Heath or a Margaret Thatcher, you know, causing trouble from the back benches or sulking away. He wants to get on with his life, and I think this is the best thing for him, best thing for his family, and best thing for his government.
1: Nepal's army says a British citizen's among 119 people rescued from the scene of devastating floods today. They were flown to safety while separate search operations have found 26 people trapped in a tunnel. A man's appeared in court charged with murder after a house fire that killed a 7-year-old girl and her aunt near Middlesbrough. The blaze in Grangetown happened during the early hours of Wednesday. Manchester City have signed Enzo Fernandez for a record equaling £125 million. He moves from Chelsea. And Jonathan Bailey's pulled out of the London revival of Sunday in the Park with George following the exit of co-star Ariana Grande. She's taking a step back from public life. That's the latest. I'm Faye De Silver.

0: Nice.
1: Yeah. They came round our house, didn't they, trying to break the door down?
0: Yeah.
1: I said, I ain't joining your gang, mate, because I didn't see the accident. Bloody Jehovah's Witnesses.
0: Very good, Jimothy.
1: True story, mate.
0: Is it?
1: I ain't signed up. I didn't see the accident, so I can't sign.
0: Fair enough. Do you know that piece of music that goes with this?
1: Of course I do, Detroit. Of course I do.
0: Classic.
1: Absolutely, mate.
0: Well, the thing is, we didn't pick it.
1: No, that was probably why it was good.
0: Yes, our guest chose that. And all I will say, listeners, is the second half is slightly different to the first.
1: Oh, yes.
0: But we do like eclecticness. Absolutely. On this show.
1: Yes.
0: So, let's come to our guest and we'll ask him why he picked it. Mr. Ian Hideous.
2: Hello.
0: Welcome to the Monkey Jamboree.
2: Well, thank you for having me.
0: Mate, it's been a long time in the planning. We finally got you here. How are you?
2: I'm good, thanks. How are you guys?
0: Well, we're well.
1: Right, mate. He's no stranger to the mic, is he?
0: Well, as we said in the first half, you are a man who does quite a bit of stuff here at Black Country Extra.
2: I am. I do Friday night's Ghost Stories with Ian Hideous at 11 p.m. on Black Country
1: Extra. How long have you been doing that now, Ian?
2: 3 years this month.
1: Wow.
0: 3 years. Oh, anniversary time.
1: Time flies.
2: I did an anniversary show. I recorded it last Sunday.
0: Yeah.
2: And when does this go out?
0: This, well, now.
2: Oh, right. We live?
0: Yeah.
2: No, we're not.
0: just leave it in the ether. Right? People think it's live.
2: Yo, sorry.
0: No problem.
1: This one might not be, but all the others have been honest.
0: Yes, yeah. He Governor. Says.
2: Well, by the time...
0: Your first show, your next show, you're basically saying goes out in the first Friday in September. Am I right?
2: Yes, it does.
0: There we go.
1: Happy days.
0: So, this Friday coming.
2: That's the last Friday in August.
0: But the first Friday in September is going to be September the 4th.
2: It is.
0: Is that when it goes out?
2: It will be repeated then, but it also goes out on Friday.
0: So it went out Friday gone?
2: Yeah, yeah. It went out last Friday.
0: Yeah. Right. Okay.
1: Yeah. I'm glad we sorted that out.
0: Anyway, Kiss.
2: Yes.
0: Why did you pick that?
2: Because without them, I would have never have lived the life I've lived. Gene Simmons and Paul Stanley gave me everything.
1: Oh,
2: they were when I was a kid and played guitar. I always loved rock music. My parents had motorbikes and stuff like that, so I always heard stuff like Whitesnake and Status Quo and things like that in the house. And I always saw this band with face paint on television shows like Beavis and Butthead and things like that. And I've always loved theatrics. And I always love rock music. But the one day, can I mention a shop that doesn't exist anymore?
1: Absolutely, mention shops that do exist.
2: Right. Well, in Stourbridge, where I'm from, we used to have an Our Price record shop.
1: Yeah.
2: And the one day, I'm after school, my mum's took me in town to get some shopping. And I've gone, oh, can I go and look in the record shop? And I've gone into Our Price, and they had some VHS videos. And I've still got it to this day. They had some VHS videos for sale, which had the covers damaged, so they were just in cardboard slips. And the one was a Kiss video. And I thought, oh, it's the band with the face paint on, obviously, on Beavis and Butthead and stuff. And because it was only like $3.99, I could buy it with my pocket money. Yeah. And I took it home and I put it on. And within half an hour, I said, that's what I want to do. Yeah. And I said to my mum and dad, I think it would have been Christmas. It was Christmas 93, 94. Mm. I said, can I have a guitar? I said, this is what I want to do. And without that video, I'd have never made that choice. And I'd have never gone to the places I've been and met the people I've met. Mm.
1: There was some, I mean, like those videos, there was the Queen of Kind of Magic tour when they're at Wembley and that sort of thing.
0: Yeah. Mm-hmm.
1: And I reckon those sort of videos were responsible for loads.
2: Oh, massively
1: of,
2: so.
1: Because you, like, seeing band videos or when MTV started and seeing stuff on MTV, they were production videos for the song. But actually watching the guys playing and the feel for those concerts was totally different, wasn't it?
2: A buddy of mine, Stuart, bless him, he learnt to play guitar by watching Iron Maiden's, what's it called, Live After Death? And he used to literally, there was no YouTube, so he'd literally sit in front of the telly with
1: and
2: guitar.
1: And watch what he was doing.
2: And, and fast forward, rewind, trying to see what Dave Murray was doing on the guitar at a particular bit and stuff like that.
0: Wow. Well, as I've said, and you've said, Jim, many, many a time, if YouTube would have existed in our day, we'd have been probably better than what we are now.
1: It's a strange one, because I think things are different, aren't they? So you take the technology and you get on with it.
0: Mm.
1: But it is a lot easier to learn instruments. I mean, a mate of mine had to tune me blinking guitar. By the time I got it home, it wanted tune again.
0: Yeah.
2: It is easier, but do you think people have lost the personality with music, though?
1: I think we listen to music differently. That means back in the days where you were at school, you wanted to get a band together.
0: Yeah.
1: The people that you got together with, whether they played music or not, it was because they had the same sort of music taste, and you'd lent them albums and they'd lent you albums. And that's why you started a band, not because somebody could play.
2: Oh, God,
1: because you wanted to, you know, we'll worry about that later. We'll cross that bridge when we come to it.
2: My first ever band, Visions of Out, when I was 16, we played the Mitre in Stourbridge. I think it was my first ever live show, January 1996, and we were awful. It was just blast beats, stuff, literally kick, snare, kick, snare, kick, snare, three chords, scream, scream, scream. And we were so bad that people in venues in Stourbridge, such as the Rock Station, the Pins, Points and Platters, the staff used to say they didn't want to work when we were playing.
1: And the boss turned around and says, you don't work anyway.
2: Yeah. That's how bad we were. But I wouldn't change it because it was so much fun.
0: We've all been there. Yeah. Absolutely. Yeah. I was the same. Yeah. Exactly.
1: I think the thing is as well, that like I was chatting to Tony about this. He'd been talking about, no names, no packs, but a few people had been doing some stuff in Stourport. And technically, they were very good. Or they'd picked a sort of genre that they were doing. But it was very dead behind the eyes. It was just bang, performance, performance, performance, no interaction with other people. And, you know, I said this when we stopped playing during lockdown and that sort of thing. I stopped playing during lockdown because I couldn't play in front of people. And I didn't miss playing.
0: Yeah.
1: I missed the interaction of playing in front of people.
0: Yeah.
1: And whether it's, you know, stuff that we do with a couple of acoustic guitars and have a chat to the crowd. But and it goes live videos that we were on about. Mm-hmm. It's those interactions. And I think it's a shame that people are going, you know, technically they go, oh, there's nothing wrong with it technically. And you go, yeah, but I couldn't listen to more than two tracks. It's just bored me now.
2: You're not going to whistle it on the way home.
0: Yeah. No. In the 80s, right, when I was young, when I was a kid, in the 80s, it was all very tribal. You either liked your metal, you either liked your ska, you either liked kind of new wave or whatever, and there wasn't much crossover. No. I remember as a kid purposely going into West Brom early to buy a Duran Duran album, right?
1: Because if anybody had seen...
0: me, mate, you know, can't listen to that, you like Iron Maiden.
2: Did you ever have that when you'd be around someone's bedroom and you'd say, look, and now that's what they call music album on the side, and you'd be like,
0: Don't
1: look at that. Look at this used condom. I'd much rather you look at that than that album. Forget about it. Cover your eyes. But, I mean, you're saying that. I was the same when I was young. If it wasn't as high-class musicians, if it wasn't a band...
0: Yeah.
1: I wasn't interested. And then I turned down so much music because I just closed my ears to it.
0: Yeah.
1: But like you say, it was tribal. You pinned your colours and that's where you were. And now you get a bit older and it's all eclectic.
0: Well, in mid-80s it changed. Things like Live Aid changed, didn't it? When you got that bill with all these eclectic bands on.
1: Yeah.
0: All of a sudden, it was to like anything.
1: And then say Live Aid lineup's rubbish. Go on.
0: Exactly.
2: Do you know what I found out recently, though? Do you know Adam Ant performed at Live Aid?
0: Yeah.
2: He only did one song.
0: Yeah.
1: Right.
2: Apparently he was going to do a much longer set, but apparently he upset someone behind the scenes, which sounds like Adam Ant.
1: Mm. Yeah. Mm. Yeah.
0: Well, we'll leave that there. Adam Ant. He's coming on the show at some point.
1: Is he sure?
0: Well, we'll bring an Ant in.
1: I don't know whether he's sure or not. He's Adam Ant.
0: He's Adam Ant.
1: He's definitely coming.
0: Anyway, you're playing a band, but we'll come to that.
1: Yes, we've got a track from them later.
0: We have indeed. Yeah. We'll play a bit more music and then we'll get into just talking about you, where you grew up and stuff like that. But you've picked somebody who I know, right? Glenn Danzig.
2: He's a good one, isn't he?
0: He's great. A bit of a legend, really. But in his, as you say, the 70s, late 70s, like the Misfits. Massive in America.
2: Massively influenced. Yeah. Sadly, nowhere else at the time.
0: Exactly, yeah.
2: But they were such a, what's the word, a regional band.
0: Yeah.
2: The Misfits were huge on, hang on, the East Coast.
0: Yeah.
2: Like New York, New Jersey.
0: Yeah.
2: Dan himself says you'd play in front of nearly 1,000 people, but if they went to California, they'd play in front of 7 people.
0: Yeah. Yeah, exactly. Let's have a listen, right? You've picked something by Danzig that came out, was it 88? This, I think it was his first album. Yeah, his first solo album was the first band album is Danzig. The track you've picked by Danzig is called...
2: Mother.

0: It's hard to imagine that being played to just seven people in California.
1: It is.
2: Yeah.
3: Bless him.
0: What's the matter with them?
2: You know, I listen to Glenn Danzig, right, and I can hear Jim Morrison in his voice.
3: Oh, very much so. Jeff, what about Elvis? Mm. Can you hear the Elvis influence in the voice?
2: Yeah, but it's more so the Morrison to me. It's like, listen to it and you think, yeah, he could have done a job in the Doors.
3: Oh, definitely, definitely.
2: Absolutely. What,
0: Anginham,
2: indeed, yeah.
0: Just a bit off the bottom.
2: You said you were brought up in Stourbridge.
3: I was.
2: Born and raised then?
3: Mm-hmm.
2: Yeah.
3: Wollaston, to be precise, but we will say Stourbridge.
2: Yeah. Scaffolder boy trade, as you are now.
3: I am now, yes.
2: Right.
3: Mm-hmm.
2: And what school did you get to?
3: What school did I go to?
2: Yeah, yeah.
3: I went to Ridgewood High.
2: Do you know that, Jim?
0: I don't know.
2: No.
3: No. It's in Wollaston Village up... Oh, God, what's the street called? It's in Wollaston. It's in a school Wollaston. In Wollaston Village, yeah.
2: And were you doing music at school?
3: I had a go, but I was absolutely abysmal. And it, nearly... What I mentioned before when I said about Kiss being what made me do music,
2: yeah,
3: that was my second coming to it. That was what got me to do it. I always was interested in string instruments. And I'm a firm believer, teach people what they want to know. Don't get me wrong, if someone comes in for their first guitar lesson and says, teach me, Beethoven, you're just not going to do it.
0: Yeah.
3: But don't teach them something you know they like.
0: You saying that, a mate of mine, his dad managed a few bands back in the 60s and the 70s, and his dad played keys.
3: Mm-hmm.
0: His dad was all right, keys player, but he wanted to get my mate piano lessons.
3: Yeah.
0: My mate wanted to play a guitar. So he ends up having piano lessons. And then the problem with that is he's not playing any of the stuff. The piano teacher isn't teaching him any of the stuff because he wants to play on a piano. So he never goes back to playing a piano until he's being forced to the lessons because he isn't being taught the stuff because he wants to play.
3: That was my issue.
0: Yeah.
3: My music teacher, I'm not going to name in case he's listening. But,
0: but he knows who
3: he knows what he did. He tried to get me to play Chariots of Fire, which I still hate. I hate it to this day because he tried to make me play it.
0: Yeah.
3: And when he knew, maybe his heart was in the right place, but because he knew I wanted to do it, and he knew I had a performative nature. He tried to get me to do it in front of the class.
0: Yeah.
3: And I was literally, you know, now I'd do it easily, but...
0: Yeah.
2: I'll tell you what, I wish it had been more music teacher. I'd have more than happy to be trying to learn that,
0: for
2: Jim.
0: Oh, yes.
3: But he'd get carried away, especially if he was on the piano.
2: Yeah.
3: Because
2: old school music teacher used to, though, didn't they?
3: He'd start every song with da da da da da da. And he'd just go into it and he'd start singing.
2: Yeah.
3: And there's 20 minutes
0: old waiting. Old school music teacher, and old school PE teachers like Kez.
2: Kez
0: on the school.
2: One of the
0: field.
2: Same. Yeah. One of the same, Jimothy.
0: But no, he's absolutely right. And, you know, like you say, if they're not being taught music's different for generations.
3: Oh, yeah.
0: And absolutely it should be. Every generation should have their music. It should be something that we don't get.
3: Yeah.
0: Absolutely.
3: Oh, yeah.
0: You know, that is the soul. The soul is in it.
3: Well,
0: you know.
3: I'm in that generation now. I remember a few years ago, I was in Indicate, my current band. I was in my one before that. Well, a couple of ones before that. Mm. And I was talking to a guy, bless him, he's not here anymore, Robin. And he was telling me he grew up with stuff like Venom and Diamond Head. I used to work with someone from Diamond Head. And... That was his era, the new wave of British heavy metal.
0: Yeah.
3: And when I was telling him about bands like Fear Factory and Machine Head and Type of Negative, he had no idea who they were.
0: Yeah.
3: And I was like, well, your alternative, how can you not know
0: it's
3: who
0: your
3: they
0: family
3: are?
0: Tree, it's there, but it's just a bit further out.
3: But, but I'm there now because the guitarist who plays in Decay, he's I'm so jealous of him, he's only 24. You know, he's a baby compared to the rest of the band.
0: Yeah.
3: But when we drove to Blackpool the other day, we were talking about music on the way, and he was telling me about the bands that he's influenced by, and I don't know any of them.
0: Yeah.
3: You know, I fell into that bracket.
0: Mm. But you saying that, so I was out with my boss in a week, and my boss is a little bit younger than me, and he said, I've just found Pink Floyd. I went, mate, well, you're going to have a beautiful few months now.
3: Yes.
0: Because we waited for those albums to come out. You've got a back catalogue.
3: Yeah.
0: And he was saying, he said, you know, I think he'd heard it somewhere.
2: Yeah.
0: You know, he'd hadn't been forced or anything like that. And then all of a sudden he's got a back catalogue that he catch
2: up
0: with.
2: How old's your boss?
0: 42.
2: Has he only just found his ears?
0: Well, yeah.
2: Really?
0: Yeah.
2: This is another... conversation for another show.
0: He was a big, big Guns N' Roses fan back in the day.
2: Right, okay.
0: So
2: fair enough, But what was you listening to as a kid then?
3: As a kid?
2: At home, you said you started as Quo, didn't you?
3: I remember when I was born in 79, so I'd have been like in single digits in the 80s. And I remember stuff like Run to the Hills, Number of the Beast.
2: Yeah, yeah.
3: Like, that was in the house. Appetite for Destruction was in the house. You mentioned in Guns N' Roses. Mm. So I was hearing that from a young age. And I think one of the first ever records I had, first two records I had of my own were Bat Out of Hell by Meatloaf.
2: Yeah.
3: And the WWF World Wrestling Federation album.
0: Yeah. I went to buy that, but my mum went out and got it. And I ended up with the World Wildlife Fund's album.
3: Bless them.
2: Yeah. What a penguin poured, noises.
0: But yeah. No, it was Giant Panda Noises, actually. Excellent. Eats, Shoots and Leaves. That's another different thing. But the money went towards the pandas, apparently.
2: Great stuff.
3: Oh, bless them. I like pandas.
0: Who doesn't?
3: Well, yeah.
2: I remember
3: people.
2: Them when they used to be cars. But
0: no.
2: So you started playing guitar at what age?
3: 14.
2: What is that age?
3: Properly. I did try around 11, 12.
2: Yeah, yeah.
3: But someone spoiled it for me.
2: Yeah. Yeah.
3: So properly about 14.
2: Or trying to get it to play Chariots of Fire.
0: But I think the thing is, at that sort of age as well, music is starting to influence you more.
3: Yeah, yeah, yeah.
0: So you've got a little bit of money that you can pay for your own music. Yeah, you can go out and get it yourself. Yeah. So you're not listening to hand-me-downs. You've got your own stereo systems in your own room, aren't you?
2: Yeah.
0: So you're not listening to the stuff that your parents are listening to.
2: Yeah,
0: there's a bit of a crossover.
2: Yeah,
0: but then all of a sudden, you've found something that's yours. I can go out, not play along to this, I can do this. Yeah. And you squares don't understand what I'm on about.
2: Yeah.
0: And, you know, it's...
3: Well, you know, the one of the beauties of it as well was the hunt for it. Because, obviously, there was no YouTube.
2: Yeah.
3: And I remember saving my pocket money and putting some of it in like a travel fund and some of it in a record fund.
2: Mm.
3: And you remember when towns had, this is depressing, remember when towns had record shops?
0: Yeah,
2: absolutely.
3: And one town I
0: always... Woolworths might be older.
3: Well, yes.
0: Yeah.
3: I don't know if it was, is Shrewsbury a town or a city? It's a town, isn't it? And I used to get the train from Birmingham, I'd go from Stourbridge to Birmingham New Street.
0: Mm.
3: No, it was Wolverhampton, wasn't it? I'd go to Wolverhampton.
2: Lloyd's Records.
3: I remember that vividly. Yeah. You used to buy tickets from there.
2: Yeah.
3: But I used to go to Shrewsbury because there was loads of little hole-in-the-wall record shops.
2: Yeah, yeah.
3: Mm. And I'd always say, you got any Kiss records? And I was slowly getting the ones. And the beautiful thing about being a Kiss fan is you always want to know what the other members did.
2: Yeah.
3: So I'd always go to Ace Frehley records, Vinnie Vincent records and things like that. Mm. And one of my biggest regrets ever, there was a shop in Birmingham, a plastic factory. Do you remember that?
2: Yeah.
3: And I think he wanted something like £200-300 for it at the time. They had a fully working mint condition Kiss pinball machine.
2: I know it well. I do know that well.
3: Kiss pinball machine. And I said, I'll buy that. And I had a job by that point. I just started working at 16.
2: My mate Paul Arkham, who I was in a band with, he used to dream of buying that.
3: But it was affordable.
2: It was a real,
3: it wasn't a lot of money.
2: Yeah.
3: And I was like, I'll save up and buy
2: hilarious.
3: That. But of course, when you're 16, I think I was just about to turn 17. Yeah. You get distracted, don't you?
2: Yeah. And imagine taking that home to your parents.
3: Yeah. I'd never have thought. To be fair, my parents were great in that sense. My dad always had a van and stuff like that, so we could have got it home, and it would have had to have lived in the garage and stuff like that.
0: Look, you don't worry about the logistics when you just imagine that in the place of your bed.
3: Well, no.
2: How many times you saw in Kiss?
3: I've got to admit, the last time they came around, I didn't see them.
2: Didn't want to?
3: Yeah. As much as I loved them, it wasn't... The time before that, it was on the borderline where, please retire. And that's my favourite band of all time.
2: Yeah.
3: That's my favourite band of all time.
2: Yeah,
3: and I was like... the band I'm watching now isn't the band I first saw. I remember being so excited when they announced they were putting the makeup back on back in 95.
2: Yeah.
3: And I was like literally jumping up and down on the bed. And when I went to see him at Ozfest in summer of, was it 95, 96? 96. Summer of 1996, Monsters of Rock, the second festival I ever went to, I saw them there. And a couple of months later, they came back at winter. And I was so panicking because it had snowed that day. And these days, they'd cancel it without a second thought. But people were tougher in the 90s.
2: Well, when the
0: companies had already paid a load for the venues.
3: There is that. I think it was November 1996. We went to my first Kiss concert.
2: Yeah.
3: And I was just like, this is what I want to do.
2: Yeah.
3: This is the path I'm going to go down.
2: Please tell me that you used to do your face before you went to work on the scaffolding.
3: No, I've never worn face paint on scaffolding. Have I ever worn face paint in
0: any kind of... When he was in the carpet place.
3: Yeah.
0: Yes.
3: Yeah, I'm sure I've worn some...
2: Fitting windows, or did he? Yeah.
3: I'm sure I've worn... I put Paul Stanley's makeup on at Alton Towers just for a dare. I picked his because it was the quickest one to do because it's just a star over the eye.
2: I've studied it. I love it. I love it.
3: Literally, someone dared... There was some grease paint for sale in the Haunted House gift shop.
2: Yeah.
3: And someone says, go on, do kiss makeup. And I ran in the toilet and put it on. And
2: well... Haunted House, we'll come back to that in a second. We're going to play another piece of music.
3: Let's do it.
2: Jimothy and you just both said that in the 90s, things were tougher, especially in mosh pits when there was bands like this about, Megadeth.
3: Let's do it.
2: To this day, we haven't had Megadeth on this show.
0: Well.
2: We have now. So, the piece of music that you've picked by Megadeth is...
3: Skin of my-

0: Tarquin would have had his hat off in the mosh pit
1: mate,
0: there, wouldn't
1: that
0: he?
1: That is one mosh pit I'd probably taken a step back from.
0: Well, there
1: are you
0: going
1: to see him next year?
2: No, because isn't it like, can I mention money on here and stuff like that?
0: Of course you can.
1: Of course you can.
2: You have to have
1: especially
2: to
1: the, like, not the money we're paying you to come on the show.
0: Oh, don't mention that.
1: No, I mean,
2: I'll say this. This is the reason I'm not going, but this is the reason I hardly go to gigs at all. When did it become so expensive?
1: Yeah.
2: I understand. Before anyone points it out, I understand how inflation works and things like that. Mm-hmm. But to go from, I mean, me and my buddy Mark, we were saying we were spoilt in the 90s.
1: Yeah.
2: Because the bands we saw for under £20 is limitless. Mm-hmm. And now, I mean, I'm not sure who it was, but my mate said, do you want to come and see a band? And I said, well, how much is it? It's like, £160 a ticket. And I'm like, no, I don't.
1: Yeah. You know, I saw Pink Floyd, 1988. £16.50 at Wembley Stadium. Mm. Oh, no.
0: Yes. Restricted view.
1: No,
0: you'd want to go towers.
1: Yeah, like right in the middle of the pitch.
0: Yeah.
1: Amazing. But you're right. It is expensive.
2: Yeah, and I think I'm at the point in life now where it's got to be a band I really want to see.
1: Yeah.
2: And I think Megadeth, I've never got to see them in the 90s. It was that one band. I've always loved them. It's Dave Mustaine's the reason I play a Flying V. I just miss them. I was never in the rock. I saw all the other bands around them. I saw Pantera 3 times. I went to see Metallica. And that shows how affordable that was. Mm, I decided to go and see Metallica on the day. Because two friends of mine were going. And they were like, well, do you want to come? I was like, okay then. And that was, I think it was on the Load Tour. That was about 96.
1: Yeah.
2: And you could flippantly make the decision because it was like £7 a ticket.
1: Yeah.
0: Didn't have to save up or wait till you've been paid.
2: Yeah, that's it. You know, can I buy shopping this week or shall I go and see
0: it? You go away for a couple of days, you ain't got to eat, innit?
2: Yeah.
1: We've been talking about music for a while now, but the reason I know you primarily and got to know you over the last few years is because of the show that you do on this very station on a Friday night, 11 o'clock, the Ghost Stories show.
2: I do.
1: Tell us the origins of that.
2: I've always been fascinated by things that go bump in the night.
1: Okay.
2: I was the kid, if you took me to the fairground or Alton Towers, I'm dragging you on the ghost train straight away. You know, and even to this day, if I go to Alton Towers, you're going on the haunted house about 6 or 7 times with me. But I'm a massive skeptic, even though I present it.
0: Mm.
2: I've done all of it. I've done the Ouija board. I've done everything like that. And nothing ever happens to me.
0: Because that was going to be my next question. Have you? Was it because of experiences that you've really got into it? Or is it because of the skepticism that you turn around and go, okay, then show me?
2: A little of both. There's definitely a massive element of show me.
0: Yes.
2: And a lot of ghost hunters, one thing I found, and I've said this on my own show, you find the most diehard believer ghost hunter is often the most closed-minded. Because you can't have a conversation with them.
0: No, but it's my invisible dinosaur.
2: Yeah. And it's like, you can't prove it doesn't exist. Yeah. I'm like, no, I can't.
0: Yeah. But you're struggling to prove it can.
2: Yeah. But and people think I'm trying to disprove it. I'm not. I'm saying, show it to me.
0: Yeah.
2: I'm saying, let me see it. Let me see it. Yeah. And all these things that you're told not to do. I mean, that was a thing at school. Oh, don't ever do a Ouija board. Why? Monsters will come. Oh, great. Yeah. And of course, you know, I own two. To this day, I own two of them. But I think the batteries must need changing on mine because they just don't work. Although a few years ago, I went to the Dudley Castle for a haunted night.
0: Yeah.
2: And we did this thing there called glass pushing, which is basically like a Ouija board, but on a much larger scale.
0: Mm.
2: So you don't actually have all the letters and numbers because it's done with a much larger, whereas the Ouija board's done with maybe maximum 4 or 5 people. This is like 10 to 12 people doing this.
0: Yeah.
2: And the glass is moving like hotcakes.
0: Yeah.
2: And I thought, is someone pushing this?
0: Yeah.
2: Mm. So I thought, I know what I'm going to do. The next time it's going to stop, then they're going to ask another question.
0: Yeah.
2: So I'm going to try and push it. I'm going to see if I can, and I couldn't. Whether it's the old mass hypnosis thing that we're all doing it together and that's moving it, but putting that pressure on it just to try and move it, it wasn't going anywhere.
1: Have you had things happen to you that you can't explain?
2: The closest one I ever had was when I was in London a few years ago and we were staying at, do you know what a capsule hotel is?
0: Yes, these little sort of pod things.
2: Yeah. It was one of those. And because like London prices are the best at times. But what I discovered is if I wanted to leave the little capsule and go to the reception in the hotel, it was free. It was as much tea and coffee as you could drink if you were willing to come and get it.
0: Yes, yeah.
2: So I spent most of the night going backwards and forwards because I thought, I'm not paying.
1: You didn't try sleeping.
2: No.
0: Once you've had a cup of coffee, you ain't sleeping.
1: No, exactly. Yeah.
2: But as I'm going,

0: another person, if that's what they do. Yeah. But no, I was never bothered by the graveyard as a kid or anything like that. A friend of mine was terrified by it. My buddy Robin, we used to watch the horror films at his sister's house. And when we used to walk back through Wollaston afterwards, we used to cut across the wreck and go through the graveyard. And one Saturday, we'd watch the Schwarzenegger film Predator.
1: Yeah.
0: And Robin's going to kill me if he hears this, but... And as we're going across, he suddenly refuses to go in the graveyard. And he goes, "Oi, aye, going in there, oi, aye." And I said, "Well, why not?" He goes, "Predator's in there, it is." And I'm like...
1: "It was just wrong attempt."
0: Yeah. I'm like, "Robin, I don't think Predator's in Wollaston Grove." He goes, "Yodo, no, yodo." But in terms of nothing that I can 100% say supernatural has ever happened to me, as much as I try.
1: Now, I don't believe in it.
0: Mm-hmm.
1: And yet, there are a couple of things that I can't explain.
0: Yes.
1: So we were in a pub in Tividale. A mate of mine was looking after it for a bit. There was just me and him there, and it was late.
0: Yeah.
1: It was very late. It was probably about half past two in the morning. And we're both sitting there. We're having a chat. We got a couple of guitars out. And a woman came in through the front door and went past the bar further on. So we both looked at each other. We both saw her, and he went, "Oh, blinking, I thought I'd shut the door. I thought I'd lock the door." So we both got up to go and say, "I'm sorry, love, we closed." And then when we got there, nobody came in.
2: Yeah, yeah.
1: But we both saw that, you know what I mean? And I don't believe in ghosts or anything like that. But to this day, I can see that woman coming through the door. And we were both sort of sitting... It both drew our attention, and we carried it out like somebody had walked in. You know, we didn't just hang in and go, "What was that?"
0: Yeah.
1: We both saw somebody come in. We both went again to the point of we thought they'd jumped over the bar and gone down into the cellar to pinch some stuff out the cellar. So we tracked down because we went searching for this person and they weren't there. And then, of course, the door's locked as well, isn't it? But it was.
2: See, I've had stuff, and I've mentioned this place to you, Ingestry Hall.
0: You have.
2: Which you need to chase that up, mate, because there's definitely stuff there.
0: Oh, definitely, definitely, definitely.
2: Absolutely is. I've never seen, but I've felt, but there's the one occasion where we had a disco for the kids, went to take the stuff back, and when we come back, the one lad I was with, he says, "I can't get back in the library, it's locked." I says, "Is he?" I says, "I don't know how." So try the
1: nobody's door. Nobody's got a key for it.
2: Yeah, get in. And then I went and got the caretaker and says, "Mate, can you open the library up for us? It should be on us, we can't get in." He says, "What do you mean, should be behind you?" He says, "Yeah," he says, "we can't open the door." And he comes down and he went in, he opened it. There's no lock on the door. And it's like, I've been going there for like, at the time, 30 years, and that's never happened. So it's like, how's that happened?
0: Yeah.
2: There's some just random things like that. Need to go there,
0: I love
2: mate.
0: Those little stories because we've all heard the story like the ghostly grey lady and stuff like that, which is fine. But one thing I love is like, say if you've been for a meal with people and you ask someone about ghost stories and you'll always have someone go, "Well, you know what? Something did happen to me once." And that's what I love.
1: And a lot of it, and like I say, I don't believe in it because I just think, what is the criteria for people that, you know, I just think the world is far too much a bigger place for it to happen. But... And it's clearly something that, you know, we've both sort of sat there and whether subconsciously, you know, I said to him, you know, "Oh, like a woman's just coming here," or he said to me, "Is that a woman that's just coming here?" And then, of course, memory is totally unreliable.
2: Yeah.
1: So as we move on, the story's got to, it's absolutely bizarre. Whereas if we'd replayed the cameras and listened to the footage, that is now it played out at all.
2: Yeah.
1: So, you know, there are things like that. It's probably used at the moment. And I'd gone up to the toilet. I thought somebody's following me. I turned around. I was genuinely sure somebody was following me. I held the door open for them. There was nobody there.
2: Yeah.
1: Went back to the woman at home. She said, "Just saying something to her, but you ain't had any ghost hunters in there or anything stupid like that." She went, yeah, somebody reckons there's somebody in the back by the toilet.
2: Yeah.
1: And, you know, but that was strange, but genuinely, again, enough for me to think, "Oh, the door open for him."
2: Yeah.
1: So, you know.
0: Yeah.
2: And I know a story of somebody who used to work at Lloyds Bank in West Brom.
0: Oh, yeah.
2: Years ago. And they were on, they'd had some stuff done with the alarms and they had to have somebody in the building because there was no alarm system. Yeah. And they were in there on their own, right, at whatever time in the morning. When the internal phone starts ringing, what do you do then?
0: Answer it.
2: We're going to play another piece of music, mate, right? And we'll let you ponder on that one. I've never worked it out. Typo Negative, a band, I've got to be honest, I know the name, not familiar with the music.
0: Another massive influence on me. Nothing else sounds like them.

0: There you go, Jimothy.
1: I don't want to be me.
0: No.
1: It would be me in the film Giant Haystacks. Anyway. Right.
0: Why'd you like type a negative? What is it about them for you?
2: Originally a visual thing, because it's like a 6'7" guy covered in green clothes and uses a real length of chain as a guitar strap.
0: Okay.
2: And when you're a 16-year-old, you think...
1: How cool is that?
2: Yeah. Why don't I look like that? And
1: because I'm 4'2" short.
2: Yes.
1: And I ain't got any chain.
2: And when I listened to the music, I just thought, I've never heard anything like this. And it's a cross between sort of like, there's definitely Sabbath influences in there, like the doom behind it. But it's also got the, there's certainly a Pink Floyd vibe behind it with some of the progressiveness in the album. Because mm-hmm. one of them bands, their songs last about 17 minutes each.
0: Yeah.
2: I remember walking back from work the one day with my, this shows the time, my Walkman on.
0: Yeah.
2: And this was walking all the way back from Pensnet to Stourbridge. And I think by the time I got back, I'd listened to 3 songs. That's, which shows how long the tracks are on the album.
0: Like a Yes album.
2: Yeah.
0: So, just harping back on, the Ghost Story Show.
2: Yes.
0: 11 o'clock. You have a guest on every week, don't you?
2: I try to. Sometimes I dive into the email bag, which is what I've done for the third anniversary. Yeah. I'll dive into my email bag and I'll read out some of the stories that people have sent
1: me. Just really quick, have you got any favourite ones?
2: Yeah, I have. I've got a brilliant one based in Stourbridge. And this is something my father told me in the 90s. There used to be a pub, and I'm not going to say the name of it because it's still a building, and I know for a fact, because I've asked the people that own the building, they don't appreciate this.
1: Right.
2: It's now a restaurant, that's all I'll say, and that could be 4 pubs in Wollaston.
1: We'll get it off.
2: Yeah, I'll tell you off air. And my dad and his friends used to drink in there in the 60s, and they were all on the motorbox and stuff like that. Mm. And it was ran by a landlady and her daughter. And all the lads fancied this daughter, you know. Mm. And the one night, they're doing a Ouija board in the pub, lock-in sort of thing.
1: Mm.
2: And they've said to the Ouija board, will Pat, the landlady, because the husband wasn't around.
1: Yeah.
2: And it was in the time, in the 60s, people could unfortunately disappear. Mm. And as they're doing this Ouija board, the one question they've asked it is, will Pat ever see a husband again?
1: Yeah.
2: To which the board's answered, yes.
1: Right.
2: And they've shouted this over to her. Oh, Pat, it says you're going to see him. And she's laughed it off and gone, oh, don't be saft. I couldn't find him if I wanted to.
1: Yeah.
2: Tragically, about a fortnight later, the daughter is killed in a very awful car accident. So much so, I think my dad always used to say to me, the only identifying feature that the paramedics could use was a hair. And the next day, who turns up but the father, the husband?
1: There you go.
0: Well... it's not often we have dead air on our show, Jimothy, but we'll leave that one in the ether.
2: Bless.
0: Shall we?
1: Bring it. For 3 years.
0: Yeah.
1: Wonderful, mate. Wonderful. Yeah. And the amount of stories that must come across the desk.
2: Oh, yes. God, I've even had a couple of celebrities. I had Scorpio from Gladiators message me.
1: Wow.
0: Yeah.
2: Which was absolutely...
1: Yeah, brilliant.
2: And now I'm friends with Scorpio.
0: Yeah, people travel from around the country. Yeah, somebody come from down from Leeds, didn't you?
2: Leeds, back. Kent, Scotland. So, what's his name? He's from. He's actually from a company called Scottish Paranormal. He's going to curse me. I can't think of the guy's name, bless him. He's a lovely, lovely chap.
0: Well, he doesn't curse you, mate. Let's have another piece of music.
1: Yes.
0: Right. Rancid.
2: Mm-hmm.
0: A band, again, I know the name, but I'm not too familiar with their musical output, shall we say.
2: Punk, but very musical.
0: It's quite melodic.
2: Melodic, that's the word.
0: Yeah.
2: And they're one of those bands that had an epiphany on me, because I wasn't a great guitarist as a teenager.
0: Yeah.
2: And it's one of them bands, when I was looking at the more progressive bands, or the more, you know, Megadeth and stuff like that, I thought, I'm never going to be able to play like that.
0: Yeah, yeah.
2: But I looked at bands like Rancid and I thought, I can play like that.
1: Yeah.
0: Well, let's have a listen.
1: Brilliant.
0: Rancid, the track you've picked is
2: Olympia Way.

0: quite melodic, isn't he?
1: It's no all the small things, but it's all right.
0: Yeah, yeah. So, Ghost Story Show, Friday, 11 o'clock.
2: It is indeed.
0: Brilliant stuff. I have heard it and it is good.
1: Yeah.
0: Seriously.
1: Oh, thank you.
0: No, I have.
1: Wonderful.
0: You get drawn into it. Seriously, have a listen to it.
1: I have no doubt, mate.
0: And we've got to give a shout out as well to Heather.
2: Yeah, Heather
0: Dixon, because you sit on the desk and do her show.
2: I do. She does Heather's Lovely. I've known her since college.
0: Yeah.
2: And she does Heather's Love Hour at 12 dinner time every Monday.
1: Oh.
0: It's great.
1: While you're eating your sandwiches,
2: mm-hmm.
1: you can be thinking about L'Amour.
0: L'Amour. Right. Before we go,
2: Decay 87. I've heard of them.
0: Yes.
2: The singer's a bit of a prat, but the rest of them are all right.
1: The rest of the band are okay.
0: How often are you gigging?
2: Oh, God, weekly. In the last month alone, we've done Sheffield, Blackpool, Birmingham, and Shrewsbury.
0: Brilliant.
2: Okay. So, yeah. And next week we're in Birmingham. The week after that, we're in Leicester.
0: Where are you playing in Birmingham?
2: Oh, God. Actress and Bishop.
0: Right, nice. Okay.
1: Yeah, okay.
2: I had to try and think where it was then.
0: And where on the Saturday? Saturday the 4th in Leicester?
2: Friday the 4th in Birmingham. And I think it's Saturday the 24th in Leicester.
0: Right. In that case, have a look out. We've got a website?
2: Yeah, Instagram, Decay87 Official.
0: Brilliant.
1: Brilliant.
0: Right, we're going to play a piece of music. Ian, thanks for coming in. Pleasure to see you.
2: It's a pleasure, guys.
0: You've got Decay87, and the piece of music is...
2: Get Me Out of Here.

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1: From the Sky News Centre at 8, Andy Burnham spent more than 3 hours being questioned by MPs as he made his first appearance in the Commons since becoming Prime Minister. He vowed to focus on problem solving over point scoring and insisted Britain needs to be blunt about what's gone wrong. The address was his first at the dispatch box for 16 years.
2: Britain is not where any of us would wish it to be. Things are not working as they should. Life is too expensive and too hard for too many.
1: He's also told MPs his government will meet the climate challenge. Meanwhile, Sir Keir Starmer has resigned from Parliament to take up new work in international affairs. Green Party leader Zach Polanski is said to be weighing up whether to run for the former Prime Minister's North London seat. A British national is among 119 people flown to safety in Nepal. The country's army has given an update on efforts to reach those trapped by devastating floods in the Himalayas. Our correspondent, John Sparks, has been on a helicopter flying rescue operations.
3: Below us, we've seen search and rescue workers looking for bodies, pulling them out of the mud. There are also people here who need help. Helicopters are bringing in supplies, but they're also taking people out.
1: Another group's been rescued after they were trapped in a tunnel. More than 1,000 are confirmed dead and up to 48 Britons remain missing. Police say a newborn baby found in a house in Sheffield died from stab wounds. Five people aged between 15 and 38 are being questioned on suspicion of the girl's murder. Scotland's Scott McTominay is going to miss games while he has heart surgery. The midfielder's club Napoli says he has a mild, irregular heart rhythm. And the Met Office says this summer was the hottest on record. The average UK temperature in June, July and August was 16.5 degrees. That's the latest. I'm Faye De Silva.
4: 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You want it posh? You want it beautiful? Then it has to be Ina Cleaners.
5: Hello, hello, hello, and welcome to the Gospel Show. It is August. Billy is with me. Hello.
6: Hello.
5: It's been a while.
6: How posh and woo with the sponsor?
5: Very posh with the sponsor.
6: Whoa,
5: thank you very much indeed. We are very privileged and very posh.
6: Yeah.
5: Very clean. So, here we are.
6: I wonder if we can get any freebies.
5: Well, I'm
6: I was thinking
5: that. I think we ought to have a word with him. Yeah, shall we have a word
6: We'll have a word with our sponsor, shall we?
5: We'll have a word with our sponsor later. Could you text me, sponsor? Right, in case you've just joined us, you are listening to The Gospel Show. My name is Sister Linda, nearly forgot my name, and we are here to do everything gospel for the next hour. So we've got tracks from Dante Bowe, Ron Rolls, Anita Wilson, Kirk Franklin, Elevation Worship, C.C. Winans, to name just a few. So we've also got the word for today. We have our podcast from Pastor Robert Cooper from Kings Winford Christian Centre. He'll be bringing that to us later in the show. And I've got a plethora of birthday shout outs to give. Not to mention, we have numerous voice notes that have been. You may well laugh. You may well laugh.
6: Hola.
5: Hola. You'll get hola. So we
6: have. Due sangria.
5: Yeah, that too. Yeah. So we have voice notes from the lovely Dee. We have also voice notes from our Belgium contingency. And we're just waiting for a voice note from the Jamaican contingency.
6: Oh,
5: so
6: right.
5: We are definitely all international. So I'm going to stop talking now. I'm going to introduce our first song. Now, I'm going to send this song out to my darling sister, Anne-Marie. No, not Dee. Anne-Marie. This is her favourite. It is Joyful, Dante Bowe.
7: Joyful. Yeah, yeah, yeah.

0: Ooh, we like that. Got the joy down in my heart. So that's from Dante Bow. Really enjoyed that. Hope you did. And for you, my dear, and obviously to all my listeners. Moving on, we're going to listen to a track by Ron Rawls. And the track is called Ain't Nobody Like Jesus.
1: Let me tell you something.

0: Yes, loved it. It is a tune. And I'm just looking at you, Billy, and I'm thinking, oh, yeah, you got berry on your head, didn't you?
1: Oh, yeah, I've got a berry, yeah.
0: Yeah, you're looking very French.
1: Yeah, the onion's on the desk.
0: Looking very French today, darling. With your golden...
1: When I went for a cup of coffee this morning with my mate, he went, what do you look like? And I went, what? He says, you look like something from a lower lab.
0: Yeah, we don't know whether that's a compliment.
1: No, that wasn't a compliment.
0: I was just going to say, very Parisian.
1: Yeah.
0: With your little glow, your golden glow. I thought, oh, look at it.
1: Somebody did say that I looked like I've got like a liver complaint. But
0: well, we're moving quickly on. Okay, so this next track is by Anita Wilson. It's a cover of a very well-known track. I'm going to leave it with you all to guess what it is. I'm going to send this shout out to our lovely sponsor, one of his favourite tracks.
1: Yay.
0: And also to my darling friend, Ajana Cooper, who is the pastor's wife. It's also her birthday. Well, it was her birthday in July, so she's a July baby like me. So I'm going to shout that out to you, Ajana. Enjoy. The track is called You Love Me.

Hello, hello, hello. Welcome to the Gospel Show. If you have just joined us, where have you been? You've missed a few tracks, but you can get us on catch up. So as soon as the show has completed and aired, you can go on demand and listen to the whole show. Okay, so moving on, we are going to listen to Kirk Franklin. Now, this track is called Smile. So if you're having a rough day, just listen to this track. It'll lift you, elevate you. And as I say, it's simply called Smile. Beautiful track. Miss Bailey, I'm going to shout that out to you, my dear, just in case you're having a rough one. And to Gaz Bailey, this is for you.

Yeah, smile. Love it. Beautiful track. Okay, moving on. We are going to slow it down a little bit. We're going to listen to CC Winans. Now, I'm going to dedicate this to some more birthday people for August. This is for Diane Partridge, Deborah Brown, who are August babies. This is for you, and not to mention Les Jones. Les, this is for you, my lovely. The Goodness of God, and it's by CC Winans. Enjoy, guys, and a happy, happy birthday to you all. And see you soon.

0: The Gospel Show, sponsored by Ina Cleaners. You want it posh? You want it beautiful? Then it has to be Ina Cleaners.
1: Hello, and thank you for that beautiful promo there. Ina Cleaners, you heard it. You're listening to The Gospel Show. My name is Sister Linda. We are moving on to our next track, which is from Soulbox, and it is simply called Faith.

0: Amen. And that was Elevation Worship, Graves into Gardens. Thank you. Right, we're going to move into the word for today. Word for today is going to be read from King James Version of the Bible, James 3:13. And it reads, "Who is a wise man and endued with knowledge among you? Let me show out of good conversation his works with meekness of wisdom." Okay, and that is the word for today. Okay, we're going to move on now to the podcast that we have from our Pastor Robert Cooper from Kings Winford Christian Church. And we are studying John, so I'm going to pass it over to you, Pastor.
1: Hello and welcome to another devotional. Today we are in John chapter 12 and we're going to jump in at verse 3. "Then Mary took a pound of very costly oil of spikenard, anointed the feet of Jesus and wiped his feet with her hair, and the house was filled with the fragrance of the oil. But one of his disciples, Judas Iscariot, Simon's son, who would betray him, said, 'Why was this fragrant oil not sold for 300 denarii and given to the poor?' This he said, not that he cared for the poor, but because he was a thief and had the money box, and he used to take what was put in it. But Jesus said, 'Let her alone. She has kept this for the day of my burial. For the poor you have with you always, but me you do not have always.'" So let's think about the setting here. The Bible tells us in verse 1 of chapter 12, it's 6 days before the Passover. So Jesus is approaching his final week of his earthly ministry in Jerusalem. And we find him here at the house of Lazarus. Remembering Lazarus from chapter 11 was raised from the dead by Jesus. And he was in the house with his two sisters, Mary and Martha. And they wanted to hold a supper for Jesus to honor him as he was about to enter his final week in Jerusalem, which would culminate in the cross, of course. But this beautiful story, it reveals two very different attitudes of the heart. We see that Mary, Lazarus' sister, anoints him with costly spikenard. Now, that was an aromatic oil from the plant nard, and it was worth, we're told, 300 denarii, which would have been around, well, almost a year's wage. So she comes and she pours it out upon his feet, and she lets down her hair and begins to wipe his feet with her hair. And we're told that the house is filled with the fragrance of the oil. And what a beautiful thing that was. You

0: does this wonderful thing, but she's being watched. And we're told that Judas Iscariot is right there. He sees what's happening. And then poses the question, why was this fragrant oil not sold for 300 denarii and given to the poor? I mean, it all sounds very pious, but all it does is reveal the true state of Judas's heart that we're going to see a bit later on. We're going to see that he's really exposed when he just treats Jesus with utter contempt and he ends up betraying him. And of course, there's a price to pay for that. And so we've got two very different people with different attitudes here. Of course, Jesus knew the heart of each one. And as she's being criticized, Jesus defends her. He says, let her alone. She has kept this for the day of my burial. For the poor you have with you always, but me you do not have always. You know, she understood in whose presence she was. She understood the importance of Jesus of Nazareth, the Son of God, right there in the midst. And she wanted to honor him with her very best. And I suppose that leads us to the question about our own lives. You know, what are we bringing before Jesus? How are we displaying or demonstrating our honor, our thanksgiving to him? Are we giving our best to him? Or are we indifferent to who he is and what he's done for us? Are we just cracking on with our own lives? He knows our hearts. He knows each one of us. He knows the intentions, the secrets of our hearts. He knows and weighs up the motives of the things that we do. We don't want to be people that just pay lip service, that say the right things. We want to have a heart that is pleasing to him, that understands who he is and what he's done, and is always thankful and always to honor him for who he is. He knows our hearts. Maybe we need to take a look at them as well today too. Anyway, may God bless you. Have a wonderful day.
1: Bless you, Pastor Robert Cooper, for that podcast. And as I say, he will be doing the next one next month for September. And we're still in John, I believe. So bless you, Pastor. And we're moving on now. And our next track is by a Zaccardi Cortez. What a wonderful name. And it's called YDIA. You did it again.

0: Amen. YDIA. Zuccardi Cortez. Loved it. Okay, before I move on, we have got, Billy, I've still got to tell you that you've got a message from Dee.
1: Yay!
0: So I'm sure you're going to be loving that. So we'll be playing that shortly. I've also got another voice note for a happy birthday. Now, we're going to send that happy birthday on the next track, I think, which we're going to play He Still Loves Me, Beyonce and Walter Williams. But before we do that, I'm going to see if I can get the voice note up. And this is for from our Belgium contingency. And the voice note is for Verna. Now, Verna is our dear friend who we spend time with in Spain and Rio. And it is his birthday on the 27th of August. So we're going to be early, but we are going to send this out to you. And here's a little message from your beloved. She says,
2: "Hi, sweet Linda. I hope you have a great show today. And I take the opportunity to wish my partner, Werner, a very happy birthday on the 28th of August. He's 55 years young."
0: Wow. Yay. So it's the 28th. I got it wrong. So it's on the 28th. He is 55 years young, just a baby, really. So we're going to dedicate this song to you. He Still Loves Me. Bless you both.

0: We like that. Troy Sneed, kept by his grace. Okay, well, we're nearing the end of the show, but before we go, we've got a voice note for Billy.
1: Yay.
0: Nothing to do with me, from my darling sister. So here we go. We're going to try and play that for you.
2: Hey there, sis.
0: Hello, darling.
2: It's Dee from España.
0: I know, sweetheart.
2: Hello, Billy.
1: Hello. Hola.
2: Sorry I couldn't get through. If you leave your name and your number,
0: then I'll get back to you.
2: Hey, Billy, you choose the song. I dedicate my choice to you.
1: Oh, thank you.
2: Take care, everyone. Have a great show.
1: Thank you.
0: Thank you, lovely. Bless you, bye. So that was lovely. Absolutely lovely. So, yes, now our last track is, believe it, Evan Craft and Danny Gokey. Be all right. God bless. See you all soon.

0: Star. The Gospel Show, sponsored by Ina Cleaners. You want it posh? You want it beautiful? Then it has to be Ina Cleaners.
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2: From the Sky News Centre at 9, Andy Burnham's addressed MPs for the first time as Prime Minister, telling them Britain is not where any of us wish it to be. During a statement in the Commons, he's vowed to take stronger public control of services like water and transport and to meet the climate challenge. He says Britain must be blunt about what went wrong. Tory leader Kemi Badenoch, sceptical.
3: On this side of the House, we understand that this country's problems will not be solved by lofty promises alone. Yeah. In the end, the Prime Minister will be judged on what he actually delivers.
2: Meanwhile, Sir Keir Starmer's officially quit as an MP. His announcement triggers a by-election in the Holborn and St Pancras constituency. Nepal's army says a British man is among 119 people who've been rescued in air operations today following devastating floods. The number of those killed in the disaster across the country and neighbouring Tibet has topped 1,000. The family of a 7-year-old girl who died in a house fire along with her aunt say their beloved daughter will be missed beyond words. Valentina Foster and Natalie McDonald died after the blaze near Middlesbrough last week. A man's appeared in court charged with their murders. Our reporter Shingi Mararike was at Teesside Magistrates.
4: We also heard another charge in a separate incident the day before, which was also read out in court. That was one count of intentional strangulation, a separate issue said to have happened the day before the fire. Jaden Wright has been remanded in custody. He will next appear at Teesside Crown Court on the 3rd of September.
2: Manchester City have agreed a deal with Chelsea to sign Enzo Fernandez for a record equaling £125 million. The fee matches last summer's British transfer record when Liverpool signed Alexander Isak. And Ariana Grande is performing her final concert at London's O2 Arena tonight. It's ahead of her break from public life. That's the latest. I'm Faye De Silver.

Very special Black Country Extra Songwriters Showcase. We recently lost one of the icons of the local music scene, Pete Boddis. And we've been playing his stuff across both stations, but I thought it'd be nice just to have an hour of Pete Boddis' music. So I'm going to leave you with the great man himself, starting off with Jody Blue.

hurricane came in the middle of the night. Took out the windows, I took out the lights. Took out the ceiling and it took out the floor. There's nothing left

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1: 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And we're going to carry on with Old Man's Dreams and Dusty Road.

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1: 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We're playing music, really, and hopefully we're going to be organising a special event for him, and also maybe another event on Black Country Extra where folks come in and talk about their stories that they've got of Pete. Let's carry on with the music, though. This is Midnight in the City, and We Don't Dance Anymore.

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1: And the songs of Pete Bodice, two more from the great man, Say Goodbye to You, and great version of City of New Orleans.

It's Songwriters Showcase, dedicated to the Pete Boddies. 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

Welcome back to Black Country Extra, at Songwriters Showcase. If you've only just tuned in, then this is a special Songwriters Showcase that will probably run through most of September. One of our great, great icons of the local music scene, probably 60 plus years, Pete Boddis. And also, everybody would know Pete for his music shop down in Stourbridge Town Centre. Unfortunately, we lost him some time ago. And we've decided really that over both stations we'll be playing his music over the coming weeks. And also, hopefully, Gary James, who does the Sunday morning programme, will be organising a very, very special event on his birthday, which is September the 12th. So keep listening out for that and watching Facebook. It'll probably come up on the Busking for Charity site.

So join that on Facebook and find out everything we do. But this hour is just completely dedicated to him, just listening to his music, playing his music. These are two more from Pete Bodish. This is Pete Bodish and Marilyn Bowes. Here I go again. And then Crazy High Heeled Shoes.

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1: And you've spent the hour with me, Billy Spakeman, playing the music of Pete Bodice. It's been an absolute pleasure. I know you'll have enjoyed it. If you miss it or you've missed it live, you can get it on demand. 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We're going out with two of his classics. And probably a bit ironical, the title of them, of both of them, really. And he will be sadly missed, not forgotten. We'll probably have a night dedicated to him, as I said, fairly shortly. The first one we're going to play is called Fate Will Lead You There. And the second one, ironically, is Maybe I'll Be Famous When I'm Gone. Well, actually, he's always been famous to everybody in Stourbridge, and such a lovely, lovely human being. Our thoughts go out to all his family and to his friends and everybody that know him. And if you do want to get in touch, billy.spakeman, blackcountryradio.co.uk, you may have a story that you want to share. That'd be great. Anyway, hope you've enjoyed this hour, and here's your thoughts going to Pete Bodice and all the family.

Ain't it funny how fate will lead you there? 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I laughed and said, hey, Cinders, can I take you to the

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I put my foot down to the floor and I headed somewhere south. And as the sun came up, I saw the smile upon her mouth. As the waves crashed on the coast road, you could taste the salty air. Ain't it funny how fate will lead you there? Yeah, ain't it funny?

ladder, and I thought this is how it should be. Two people so at ease in each other's company, without those complications, just mess up anyway.

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Now almost 10 years have passed since my story first began, and here I am on that same old beach, my feet sipped in the sand. I smile at my old lady and our kids playing way out there. Ain't it funny how fate will lead you there? Yeah, ain't it funny how fate will lead you there? Yes, I smile at my old lady and our kids playing way out there. Ain't it funny how fate will lead you there? You know it's funny, fate

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1: From the Sky News Centre at 10, Andy Burnham says he has a clear, coherent and credible approach to growth as he addressed Parliament for the first time as Prime Minister. He's told MPs he wants stronger public control of key services like water and transport. The PM's also pledged to meet the climate challenge, to boost defence spending and look at every facet of the cost of living crisis.
2: We can make this next decade better than the last. We can lift the prospects of all our people and places. We can put more power into every postcode. We can let Britain believe again.
1: Meanwhile, Sir Keir Starmer's officially resigned as an MP, sparking a North London by-election. The former Prime Minister says he'll focus on new work on international affairs. His successor, Mr. Burnham's, praised his lifetime of public service. Tom Baldwin, who's written a biography about Sir Keir, thinks he'll be relieved.
3: He didn't want to hang around staring at the back of Andy Burnham's head. He didn't want to be a Ted Heath or a Margaret Thatcher, you know, causing trouble from the back benches or sulking away. He wants to get on with his life. And I think this is the best thing for him, best thing for his family and best thing for the government.
1: It's been confirmed a newborn baby girl who was found at a property in Sheffield was stabbed to death. Officers responded to concerns for the child's welfare in the Winco Bank area on Sunday. A British citizen's among 119 people who've been rescued today from the flooding disaster in Nepal. Foreigners are also among 26 people located in a collapsed tunnel. Manchester City are on the verge of signing Enzo Fernandez for a record equalling £125 million. He'll move from Chelsea. And another weather record's been broken, with this summer the hottest ever in the UK. The Met Office says the average temperature between June and August was 16.5 degrees. That's the latest. I'm Fada Silver.

Well, welcome to They Should Be Giants show. Unfortunately, it's with Ian Hideous again, not Rob. Rob is very sadly still quite unwell. So we all of us here at Black Country Extra and Black Country Radio are wishing him a speedy recovery. So I'm going to treat you tonight to a Metallica special, which is one of Rob's favourite bands. And there's no way we can have a Metallica show without Enter Sandman.

So, from the classic Black Album with Enter Sandman and Wherever I May Roam, I'm going to take you to a much more modern one, followed by an old classic. Gimme Fuel, Gimme Fire. It's a more modern track, even though it's more of a classic now. I say modern, it's about 20 years old. It wasn't overly well received when it came out, but I like it, and I think the fans have grown to enjoy it as well.

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1: So, carrying on with this Metallica special, we're back to what I think is the best album Metallica ever did, and I know people will contest that, but it's my opinion, so there. We're going to hit you up with Nothing Else Matters and The Unforgiven.

Well, what can I say about this song? It's off the Justice for All album. It's one of the first ever music videos I saw on Sky television as a child. And I just thought that's the heaviest thing I'd ever seen at the time. And it absolutely amazed me, all the guitar work and things like that. And it's one.

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I'm sorry I'm not Rob, but we all wish him a very speedy recovery. Get well soon, Rob. We're all rooting for you. And enjoy out there. Good night.

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1: From the Sky News Centre at 11, Andy Burnham spent more than 3 hours being questioned by MPs as he made his first appearance in the Commons since becoming Prime Minister. He vowed to focus on problem solving over point scoring and insisted Britain needs to be blunt about what's gone wrong. The address was his first at the dispatch box for 16 years.
2: Britain is not where any of us would wish it to be. Things are not working as they should. Life is too expensive and too hard for too many.
1: Well, meanwhile, Sir Keir Starmer's resigned from Parliament to take up a new work in international affairs. Green Party leader Zach Polanski is said to be weighing up whether to run for the Prime Minister's North London seat. A British national is among 119 people flown to safety in Nepal. The country's army has given an update in efforts to reach those trapped by devastating floods in the Himalayas. Well, our correspondent John Sparks has been on a helicopter flying rescue operation.
3: Below us, we've seen search and rescue workers looking for bodies, pulling them out of the mud. There are also people here who need help. Helicopters are bringing in supplies. But they're also taking people out.
1: Another group's been rescued after they were trapped in a tunnel. More than 1,000 are confirmed dead and up to 48 Britons remain missing. Police say a newborn baby found in a house in Sheffield died from stab wounds. Five people aged between 15 and 38 are being questioned on suspicion of the girl's murder. The transfer window has closed in England, with Manchester City set to equal the British record for midfielder Enzo Fernandez. They've agreed to pay Chelsea £125 million, with the deal still to be announced. Elsewhere, Swansea moved top of the Championship with a 2-0 victory at home to Watford earlier. From the Sky News Centre, I'm Daryl Jackson.

Oh, yeah. Hey, hey, hey, Black Country, how are you doing? Yes, it's Tuesday. That means it's yours truly, Riff Devin, on the decks in the studio with 2 hours of the greatest jazz going in bebop and beyond. And that was, of course, Kool & the Gang with a track called Summer Madness. Absolutely outstanding. And I think it's fair to say this summer has been mad. But at least it's a little bit cooler now, isn't it glorious? We still need a bit more rain, though. Ah, yes. Well, anyway, let's move swiftly on. Here's some David Sanborn for you today. Chicago Song.

Yeah, a little bit of smooth jazz saxophone there, and David Sanborn's Chicago song. There is no particular theme this week. We're just all over the jazz map, just going everywhere. So, just because, you know, sometimes I don't need to hang the show on a particular theme. It's nice to do that occasionally, but mostly I think just let the music talk for itself and explore the boundaries. And we're covering 80 odd years of jazz, so why not? Here is the Sonny Clark Trio and Ain't No Use.

Here's Bebop and Beyond, 80 years of contemporary jazz. My name is Riff Devin. And that, of course, was the Sonny Clarke Trio with Ain't No Use. Well, I'm not sure I agree with that. It's a lot of use. We all like jazz, don't we? This is Medeski, Martin and Wood, Anonymous Skulls.

Yeah, that was Modesky, Martin and Wood with a track called Anonymous Skulls. They're a piano-led trio and they've got quite a body of work behind them, but I can't tell you anything about that particular track, unfortunately. Anyway, if that didn't get you in the groove, Rodney Franklin will.

Oh yeah, Black Country Extra. That was Rodney Franklin's The Groove. My name's Riff Devin. This is Bebop and Beyond, 80 years of contemporary jazz. We're going to change it up and bring it right up to, well, the mid-90s. This is an outfit called Heavy Shift, based in London, with Obey the Rules of the Night.

Yeah, that's Heavy Shift with Obey the Rules of the Night on Black Country Extra. Yeah, piano and saxophone outfit based in London and still going strong as far as I'm aware. Yeah, changing up again for you now. This is Stanley Turrentine covering a Burt Bacharach and Hal David composition originally recorded by Dionne Warwick, I believe. This is Walk On By.

Walk On By with what a great cover. I mean, just I love cover versions. As I say, if you are a musician and you admire somebody's body of work, covering it is probably one of the best tributes you can actually give to them. And just put your own take on their sound. It doesn't have to be a copy. You're not doing a direct replication of it, just giving it your own spin and your own take, and putting your own voice to somebody else's work. I think that can be really, really incredible. And we come out with some great results, as you just heard there, if you knew the original, of course. Right, let's have some Kenny Burrell now. And it is Burrell, I'm pretty sure. We spoke about that last week, if you remember. This is a track called The Good Life.

Yes, it's Black Country Extra. My name is Riff Devin, and this is Bebop and Beyond, 80 years of contemporary jazz from around the world. And actually, I had somebody talk to me the other day. Early last week, in fact, and they said, "Riff, I really love listening to your show, and I enjoy what you're doing, but I don't get the whole Bebop and Beyond thing." And I thought, well, okay. I mean, what I'm trying to do with that is just say, well, where we are is we're going from bebop, which was a big break in what was traditionally considered to be jazz. And that took over in the mid-1940s, right? And it changed jazz forever. But I do understand what they were saying. And I think, I don't know. I'm gonna pose a question to you, dearest listener. Do you think I should rebrand the show? And if so, what would I call it? That's a really interesting question. I'm open to it, but I need your kind of input. So let me know what you think. Anyway, let's move swiftly on. That was Kenny Burrell and The Good Life. And this is Niels Petter Mulvaer and Merciful.

Oh, that's Niels Petter-Mauvais and Merciful Herbert's remix. Yeah, if you're listening when this goes out live, we're going to be stepping into tomorrow with Madlib. We'll see you after the news. Stay tuned.

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1: From the Sky News Centre at midnight, Andy Burnham's addressed MPs for the first time as Prime Minister, telling them Britain is not where any of us wish it to be. During a statement in the Commons, he's vowed to take stronger public control of services like water and transport and to meet the climate challenge. He says Britain must be blunt about what went wrong, but Tory leader Kemi Badenoch's sceptical.
2: On this side of the House, we understand that this country's problems will not be solved by lofty promises alone. Yeah. In the end, and the Prime Minister will be judged on what he actually delivers.
1: Meanwhile, Sir Keir Starmer's officially quit as an MP. His announcement triggers a by-election in the Holborn and St Pancras constituency. Nepal's army says a British man's among 119 people rescued yesterday following devastating floods. The number of those killed in the disaster across the country and neighbouring Tibet has topped 1,000. The family of a 7-year-old girl who died in a house fire along with her aunt say their beloved daughter will be missed beyond words. Valentina Foster and Natalie McDonald, who was 34, died in Grangetown near Middlesbrough last week. A man's appeared in court charged with their murders. Well, our reporter Shingi Mararike has been at Teesside Magistrates Court.
3: We also heard another charge in a separate incident the day before, which was also read out in court. That was one count of intentional strangulation, a separate issue said to have happened the day before the fire. Jaden Wright has been remanded in custody. He will next appear at Teesside Crown Court on the 3rd of September.
1: Manchester City have agreed a deal with Chelsea to sign Enzo Fernandez for a record equaling £125 million. The fee matches a British transfer record set last summer when Liverpool signed Alexander Isak from Newcastle. And Jonathan Bailey's pulled out of the London revival of Sunday in the Park with George. It follows the exit of his Wicked co-star Ariana Grande, who recently revealed she'd be taking a step back from public life. The production was due out next year. That's the latest from Sky News. I'm Daryl Jackson.

Gorgeous. Welcome back, you lovely, lovely people. Yes, Bebop and Beyond Part 2. Yeah, my name's Riff Devin. This is Black Country Extra. That was Stefano Di Battista and his version of the jazz classic Round Midnight, which, in fairness, is about where we are, isn't it? Right, let's have some Jeff Lorber. He's going to be playing in the UK in later on this year, around November, December time, I believe. He's got some dates booked down at Ronnie Scott's, amongst others. So if you get a chance to see him, I would if I were you. Here's Cat's Paws.

Jeff Lorber there and Cat's Paws. And as I say, he is playing the UK. He's got some dates here. I think he's doing a European tour. I've not been able to see him myself, but I wish I could. I would if I got the opportunity, but there you go. Yes, I know he's playing at Ronnie Scott's in London. I actually miss Ronnie Scott's in Birmingham. That was a fantastic venue. In some ways, I think it beat the London venue. But sadly, things change, don't they? Here's Sidisel Edrisson and Boogie Vesseltoft, and this is a track called Try.

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That is Try from Sidisel Edrison and Boogie Vessel Toft. Wasn't that lovely? Right. Here's a bit of Thelonious Monk, one of the masters of the piano, and Green Chimneys.

Oh, yeah. Brilliant. Thelonious Monk and Green Chimneys, one of the guys who made the piano sound very, very different and absolutely, utterly fantastic. Right, so, yeah, straw poll. I did ask earlier on in the show, should I rebrand, should I change the name of the show, kind of do some stuff with it? It's in favour of a rebrand, but not by much. I'd say about 60-40, thereabouts, maybe 55-45. So, you know, it's not set in stone, but I'd love to know what you think. I've had a couple of suggestions, though. I'm still sifting through them. But while I do that, have a listen to Humpty Dumpty from the Ornette Coleman Quartet.

Black Country Extra, of course it is. My name's Riff Devin. This is Bebop and Beyond, 80 years of contemporary jazz. And that was the Ornette Coleman Quartet. Let's have some Freddie Hubbard now with the classic One Mint Julep.

Yeah, wonderful stuff. That was One Mint Julep from Freddie Hubbard. We're going to have some big band now. Yes, why not? We don't play big band very often, do we? Here's Artie Shaw and Begin the Begin.

Oh, classic. That was Artie Shaw, Begin the Begin. Yeah, so I've had a couple of suggestions for names. I think the one, you know, people, you know, all about jazz, the jazz show. I think the one that I'm favouring, and I think by quite a long head, I think, is Jazz Kaleidoscope. But I welcome your suggestion. So tell me what you think. And we'll give it some thought, you know. Yeah, anyway. Right. Here's the perfect song for this question, isn't it? I Wish I Knew. Billy Taylor and his trio.

Billy Taylor and his trio there with I Wish I Knew How to Be Free. And of course, you're listening to Bebop and Beyond. My name is Riff Devin. I wonder if I'll be saying that much longer. I do actually genuinely think it's time for a change. The message I wanted to convey with that clearly isn't getting across. And so I think maybe we actually need to just make the point it is a jazz show, because, you know, people who like jazz will listen to that. People who don't know what bebop is probably won't. So I think we need to kind of just do what it says on the tin kind of thing. So we're going through changes, at least that's what Jazz Sabbath says.

Jazz Sabbath and Changes covering Black Sabbath's Changes. Oh, well, actually, I think that was Ozzy Osbourne, wasn't it? It wasn't Black Sabbath per se. It was actually Ozzy solo. I could be wrong. I am inexpert on Sabbath, I'll be completely honest. But I do love Jazz Sabbath. I just think their stuff is fantastic. And it shows the quality of Black Sabbath and Ozzy's work, you know, how readily it translates from heavy metal to something like jazz, which is absolutely fantastic. And that is just about it from me, guys. Thank you, all of you, each and every one of you, for your input, for listening, for being here and keeping me company, particularly if you listen when it first goes out, which is middle of the night. I know. But it's a great time for a jazz show, isn't it? Anyway, you take care of yourselves and I will see you soon. This is Eddie Harris. Listen here. Good night, be good and stay safe.

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1: From the Sky News Centre at 1, Andy Burnham says he has a clear, coherent and credible approach to growth as he addressed Parliament for the first time as Prime Minister. He's told MPs he wants stronger public control of key services like water and transport. The PM's also pledged to meet the climate challenge to boost defence spending and look at every facet of the cost of living crisis.
2: We can make this next decade better than the last. We can lift the prospects of all our people and places. We can put more power into every postcode. We can let Britain believe again.
1: Meanwhile, Sir Keir Starmer has officially resigned as an MP, sparking a North London by-election. The former Prime Minister says he'll focus on new work on international affairs. Tom Baldwin, who's written a biography about Sir Keir, thinks he'll be relieved.
3: He didn't want to hang around staring at the back of Andy Burnham's head. He didn't want to be a Ted Heath or a Margaret Thatcher, you know, causing trouble from the backbenches or sulking away. He wants to get on with his life. And I think this is the best thing for him, best thing for his family and best thing for the government.
1: Meanwhile, Green Party leader Zach Polanski hasn't ruled out running for his Holborn and St Pancras constituency. It's been confirmed a newborn baby girl who was found at a property in Sheffield was stabbed to death. Officers responded to concerns for the child's welfare on Sunday. A British citizen among 119 people who were rescued from the flooding disaster in Nepal yesterday. Foreigners were also among 26 people located in a collapsed tunnel. Manchester City have signed Enzo Fernandez for a record equaling £125 million. He'll move from Chelsea. And another weather record's been broken, with this summer the hottest ever in the UK. The Met Office says the average temperature between June and August was 16.5 degrees. That's the latest. I'm Daryl Jackson.